0: for many years and studied with musicians there, and has taken a lot of like traditional music pieces and kind of put her own spin on it with violin and looping. Really, really great, and an interesting sort of like American meets Ethiopian jazz sort of hybrid. And you know, there's just so many interesting layers. Like, you'll hear a song that basically sounds like the American fiddle, which, you know, obviously has roots in Africa. So hope you enjoy it. This is Local Waves on WGXC, and this is Keita performing live at The Local, July 8th, 2026.
1: Thank you so much. Welcome, everybody. I'm Keita. Tonight, I'm going to be presenting to you music that I developed based on my 11 years living in Ethiopia. And I have a new album out. And so you'll hear some songs of that, from that, and some other newer pieces. And I'm not Ethiopian, obviously, but my 11 years there were rich with stories that have stuck with me, and my music is dealing with all those little tales. So, without further ado. The first piece I'm going to do is one of the first pieces I ever heard of Ethiopian music at all, when I was living in Boston, and this is probably around like 99 or 2000, when Ethiopique's series was just starting to trickle through and meander through different communities, and this amazing series of re-releases, and yeah, this song just completely hypnotized me and just threw me on a different track of getting really into Ethiopian music, and many things ensued. So I give you Musikawisilt.

Thank you so much. I love the sound of this room. I love being at the local. It's really great to be here. The next two pieces I want to play for you are both based on collaborations I did while in Ethiopia. I was really lucky to be there at a time when this really was like a blip where economic flourishing, cultural flourishing was happening. And I mean, that's partly why I was there. It was very welcoming to a curious violinist. And one person that I got to meet, his name is Gurma Biyana, and he is a singer who was famous for his sort of like crooning, fedora style, city slicker kind of piano bar, but in Ethiopia, and he had a career and like 10 amazing singles that are really famous and played all over the radio, but he you know, when the government, it was basically impossible for him to continue playing through the late 70s all the way till early mid 2000s. But he came out of retirement, which is an amazing story I'd love to tell you guys. But and he was performing all around Addis, and he loved the violin, so he got me to play with him, especially on this next song, and I've really taken a lot of liberties with it, so it's little nuggets of the song that we love to play together, and a lot of things beyond that.

So that was a piece inspired by Girma. Now I want to do a piece inspired by Ayalu Mesfin, another amazing singer that I was fortunate to work with and tour with in Europe and in U.S. and a little bit in Ethiopia. And in stark contrast to Girma, Ayalu is more of a hero of the countryside youth, and he sings like loud at the top of his lungs, and the kids are blaring it on their radios, and he's an amazing ball of energy. So this is one of his

Okay, now I'm going to do it for you a piece. Let's see. It's called Tzitta. And this is, the word Tzitta has three meanings. It's one of the Ethiopian scales. So I'm out there, you know, doing my anthropological music dorky transcribing. And this is an important scale. So it's one of the four pentatonic scales in Ethiopian music. It also is a song based on, it's a song that people are very creative with, but it has certain lyrics that, little parts of the song that are always done, but then there's a ton of liberties that people will take. And then what the song is always about and what the word Tzitta means

is nostalgia. So pretty universal feeling, and I invite anybody to close their eyes and get into that tzitta feeling with me.

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It's actually a wedding love song, believe it or not. How dark and sinister it is to the Western ears. It's really a love song, and people, it makes them feel warm and fuzzy. Last time I was in the area playing Ethiopian music was with my band called Kwankwa, and it's comprised of me and four other musicians. The rest are from Ethiopia, and they play traditional instruments. And the singer in that band is my best bud, Salamnish Zemana, and she hails from the countryside of Gondar. And if you saw that show, you'll have heard this next song. It is basically you can't argue with it. It has to be the last song that we play every time we play a show, because it's from her hometown and it's her favorite one, and she's the singer, so she wins. And but I love this song too, and she always gets everyone up and feet kicking, and it can be any granny. They just kind of like can't, even if they've never heard the song, somehow she's powerfully able to get everyone on their feet. But this is going to be a little bit my version, bringing in all the worlds of fiddling that I've done in my life, and this is my version of Gondar.

Okay, now I want to introduce you to another one of my bandmates that you may or may not have seen if you've seen Kwankwa. The other violin player in the band, he plays, his name is Andries, and he plays the one-string fiddle called the Masenko. And he was one of the first players of the instrument that I came across, and he just completely boggled my mind. He's like extremely virtuosic and just an incredible musician and player, and I became his kind of like acolyte and just was following him everywhere and making him be my teacher. He was pretty impatient though. but we became really good friends, and now we've been in the band together, and we also have just a duo of the five-string violin and his one-string violin. And during my studies of the instrument, he was like telling me about how he grew up with the instrument and everything, and he's like, well, actually, next time I go back to see my family, you should really come with me, because everyone in my hometown plays either the Masenko one-string fiddle or something else like that. Could be a flute or some other melodic instrument. And so we made a trip to go on a two-day journey into the Rift Valley, really like amazing fertile area where it's very ancient. And and when we got to his hometown, there are all these little kids with their herds. So the kids are tasked to be the daytime shepherds, and they bring the family fleet out into the hills to graze them. And then when they come back at night, they all sort of are coming down from the mountain at the same time. And these kids go out all day with a pocket full of snacks or a little backpack of food, or and they usually have like a little instrument to entertain themselves. And the little riff that was going around these kids at the time I was there was became a little bit of an earworm for the few days that I was there. And the kids were playing it on the flute, playing on the fiddle, playing on whatever, they're whistling it. It was really everywhere in this one town. So I made a piece out of it.

probably just do one more. Thank you guys so much for being here. Most of these songs are on my new album, which is right back there. And I have some albums of my band that I was talking about. And, oh, there is a very special spice mix that I'm totally addicted to, and I kind of leave it as presents wherever I can, too. But it is so good, and I put it on everything. It's a little hot, and it has a little bit of salt in it. But mostly it's flavor. So pick one of those up. Thank you guys so much. Thank you for having me.

0: Thank you so much. Thank you so much. 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
1: Wow! What a graduation!
2: I'll say.
3: But with college behind us, we'll need careers. And good ones.
2: What about chestnut roasting? People always need chestnuts.
1: Or begging. I know a place that'll saw your legs off.
3: Slow down, fellas. I've got a way we can keep our legs and still have a bright future.
2: Now you're dreaming.
3: Oh, am I?
1: Of course! Nuclear power!
3: It's the job of tomorrow. Today!
2: Really?
3: Well, that settles it. 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
3: 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I'm your host, Michael Amari from Chosen Family Presents. I've been putting on concerts and overseeing music festivals in the area for about 15 years, and I am really passionate about new local original music of really any genre. 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Just put Local Waves in the title so I see it. And yeah, let's get into it.

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0: 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And we also have the Local Waves in Conversation on there, which is our monthly series that we do at the Avalon Lounge in Catskill, where I sit down one-on-one with...
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I'ma give it when I'm ready. Prendelo, some loose, some steady. Pero vivo right now, some light, some heavy. Aprendelo, it's all over this city. 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
9: Welcome to Transformational Listening. My name is Dennis, and I'll be your guide to ritual, composed, and improvised music from around the world and other places. Today we feature a performance of the Indian raga Pancham Kauns, which is a synthesis of two ragas, Pancham and Malkans, performed here by S. Balachandra Chandravina on the Chandravina, which he created by combining features of the North Indian Rudravina and the South Indian Veena.

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hang up and try your call again. 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This is a recording.

0: And a very good evening to everybody. The program is Off the Hook. Emmanuel Goldstein here with you on this Wednesday evening, joined tonight by Kyle.
1: Hello, Kyle, right here.
0: And out in Signal Land, we have Rob T. Firefly.
2: Good evening.
0: We have Gila.
3: You do indeed. Good evening.
0: And we have Alex.
4: You do. Hello.
0: Well, I'm sorry. If people could see what we go through to get on the air here, it's simply unbelievable. But we made it. That's the important thing. And programming note, next week we will be doing our call-in program here on WBAI, so get your telephones ready for that adventure. If you can't wait, we're on overtime tonight at 8 o'clock on YouTube on Channel 2600. And we take phone calls there as well. But it's not as much fun as when you call and you're on the radio. Interesting day today. Kind of a scary day, I think. I don't know if you guys have been following the news at all. But there was this hearing in Washington, D.C. And, I guess really the only way to sum it up is to play a brief excerpt of it. Would you like to hear a little bit of the hearing today?
2: Sure thing.
1: Right. Yes.
5: On the advice of counsel, I respectfully decline to answer based upon my rights under the Fifth Amendment to the Constitution.
0: Yeah, that's Dr. Anthony Fauci testifying before a bunch of rabid Republicans who are basically, they've got the tiki torches out and everything. This guy would not give them anything. And, you know, it's interesting. He did this over 100 times. In fact, you can hear him kind of getting a little weaker.
5: On the advice of counsel, I respectfully decline to answer based upon my rights under the Fifth Amendment to the Constitution.
0: That was about 50 times in. They want to put him in jail. They want to prosecute him for everything that happened with COVID, whether it is the origination of COVID, whether it's the restrictions that came about because of COVID. And many of these are people that do not believe in vaccinations, that believe, I don't know what they believe, to be honest, but they want a scapegoat. And I wanted to ask you, Alex, you know, when I saw this on the news this morning, it seemed bad. It just seems bad, I think, to the average person, which is all I am, when you see somebody constantly saying they're pleading the Fifth to protect themselves. It sounds like they're guilty of something. And Fauci did this over 100 times today. And the media, and including, you know, the so-called left media, is basically portraying it that way, like he was covering something up. And in actuality, it's a strategy to shut these people up, to shut them down, actually, because they basically want this 85-year-old guy to slip up and say something that they can get him on and throw him in jail, because I still don't know why they hate him so much. We can analyze this for hours and still not reach any kind of a conclusion. But I realize that was a tough strategy, but it was a smart strategy. And I'm wondering, Alex, do you think that was a good strategy to do that when you are facing a room full of people that are out for your neck and you have the Fifth Amendment? Do you use it in this way? Even if you're as innocent as the pure snow, you know, do you repeatedly... I mean, basically, they asked him, do you see this red book in front of you? And he took the Fifth on that as well. He would not give them anything. At one point, they threw his lawyer out of the room because they didn't like the way he was actually... Well, he wasn't allowed to speak, apparently, or even sit at the table. It was really, really scary to watch this. It really was, because you realize these people have power. They have a lot of power, and they have a lot of hatred, and they know how to manipulate people. Your thoughts?
4: Yeah, I mean, the Fifth Amendment, it's a powerful tool. It's kind of like a Leatherman, you know. It's like the all-in-one tool against self-incrimination in many ways. I don't think repeatedly invoking the Fifth Amendment is in and of itself inherently bad. it's probably the legally safest maneuver when somebody's testimony could create criminal exposure for that particular person, which, you know, in a room full of rabid senators looking to hang you out dry, it's definitely the legally safest move. So the downside to it, though, is that it looks evasive, it looks political, it looks very strategic, and it certainly invites suspicion. And I think in some contexts, in perhaps this one as well, though I didn't watch the hearing myself, I would imagine that it would trigger a fight over whether the privilege under the Fifth Amendment is actually available to Fauci, right? Because it protects a person from being forced to give testimony that would actually incriminate them, right? So the protection can be used question by question, but it can be abused as well, and it can be overused. And so I think, you know, critics are certainly going to think that the witness is something to hide. Fauci has something to hide here. There's going to be social judgment, but that social judgment is not a legal conclusion. And legal judgment and legal liability is what the Fifth Amendment is supposed to shield people from with respect to self-incrimination. So I think Fauci did the right thing here, to be honest.
0: Go ahead, Rob.
2: Yeah. Am I correct in thinking basically there is nothing that he could have said that would have served him and not served the people out to get him? Like, they could have taken anything he said, manipulated it any which way. And so this was literally kind of the only choice he had, was to say, I'm not giving you anything. You're not going to do anything with this.
0: Yeah. You know, if he had answered a few questions with the Fifth and answered other questions, then I would have thought it was evasive. Then I would have thought he was trying to hide something. But when he wouldn't even answer that, you know, the red book was in front of him without saying he's taking the Fifth, it was basically a big middle finger to these people saying, I'm not giving you a damn thing and I am not afraid of you. Gila.
6: And also to say that if he answered the questions, they would take all of his answers out of context. Mm-hmm. They would hold whatever answers he gave against him. If he didn't answer them, they would hold him in contempt of Congress. This was threading the needle, I think, very carefully.
0: Yeah, I've given depositions, and you become aware very quickly how you can be manipulated. If you make even a casual aside, like, boy, it sure was hot that day, you know, they will just keep driving until they get something out of you that is just slightly off or wrong or contradictory. And that's their job. That is what they are there to do. And it's kind of sickening to see this being done to a scientist, somebody who was doing the best they could at a very stressful time for everybody. And to expect somebody to know all the answers when nobody knew what was going on back in 2000, that's just, you know, it's just, you realize how incredibly petty these people are. And many of them are the same ones who were minimizing what COVID actually was. You know, you can't have it both ways. You can't accuse the guy of somehow being responsible for COVID. I mean, what are the odds that we've got the guy responsible for COVID right in that room? Something that you know, affected the entire world. But this is the guy. This guy and apparently all of China conspired. But also, he's guilty of overreacting to COVID by having our kids stay out of school and making us wear masks and not go to baseball games and things like that. So it's basically they're throwing things at the wall, seeing what sticks. And it's a good warning to all of us, because we may very well all find ourselves in some kind of legal issues, legal troubles, where we have to face something like that. And this is a great demonstration for any law class, for any elementary school, I think, of what the Fifth Amendment is there to protect. It's there to protect you from a mob of people like we saw today sitting in the Senate chairs. Really, really scary. Rob?
2: And it's there's an amusing example of how far they'll go even when you don't give them anything. I'm looking at a piece on HuffPost where the headline in big imposing letters is "Body language experts reveal the key cues they spotted in Fauci's testimony." And so they're reading whatever they can into this and getting whatever signals they can out of this. You know, no spoilers if you haven't read the article yet, but they get an entire an entire piece out of what they think he's saying with his body language. And it's, yeah, I'm actually a bit entertained by this while also feeling really bad for this guy.
0: Yeah, I mean, the fact that they would do that, I mean, Huffington Post, aren't they one of the ones that are accused of, you know, being left-leaning? And here they are trying to find the guy, find something on the guy just for saying the fifth over and over again. I mean, you know, to me, body language seemed a little pissed off, seemed a little impatient, you know, didn't really want to be there. But it's just, I don't know, read the body language of the senators. That's where I think you'll really find something interesting. And the conversational tone of Dr. Rand Paul, who is trying to explain how medicine works, because, well, at least he's talking, at least he's explaining things to people, trying to, you know, connect to the American public as somebody they can identify with. And this guy, this evil scientist, he is the person that we have to string up someplace. I mean, it really was frightening to see. Go ahead, Alex.
4: I think the real fight here, or the real issue with respect to the Fifth Amendment, isn't whether he invoked it too many times, but as to whether he actually had the right to invoke it at all. Because don't forget, he did receive a preemptive presidential pardon because Biden knew that there was going to be, obviously, a witch hunt with respect to Fauci. So the pardon is where I think this can actually get really complicated from a Fifth Amendment perspective, because if he was subject to a valid federal pardon, that then arguably would have eliminated the risk of any criminal prosecution that could have arisen from his testimony today, or any criminal prosecution for the pardoned conduct that he received. And then that can really weaken his ability to invoke the Fifth Amendment privilege with respect to any questions that implicate that already pardoned conduct, because that means that he was not in jeopardy of any type of criminal prosecution through self-incrimination, and therefore the Fifth Amendment wouldn't necessarily apply in the context of somebody who's already pardoned for that criminal activity.
0: Okay.
4: That they could be investigating.
0: That might protect him against plotting and scheming with China to start COVID or whatever it is they're trying to accuse him of. But it wouldn't protect him against anything beyond January 2025 when he received the pardon. And that would include today anything he said that was contradictory or that could be said to be not the truth. And, you know, it's really easy to find somebody saying something that is not the truth. I bet I could find each of you here saying something not completely truthful in the next 45 minutes. It's not hard to do. And that they would have gone after him. They would have imprisoned him. And that is why he pled the fifth every time.
4: Yeah, sure. But to be fair, if somebody's compelled to testify before Congress, you can't just take the fifth and decide not to testify, right? You have to have some kind of
0: apparently you can
4: jeopardy.
0: Because he did just that.
4: He did do just that, right? And so the issue, though, is about, you know, is he properly invoking the Fifth Amendment, because he was pardoned. There was already a pardon, right? So if he wasn't facing any kind of criminal exposure, then arguably,
0: of course, he was.
4: The Fifth Amendment
0: today
4: didn't apply.
0: He's facing criminal exposure. I mean, basically, they want to try him for something. They want to find something on him, and
4: but
0: whatever he says
4: Amendment,
0: today, they will find something.
4: Right, but for those aspects over which he was questioned, for which a pardon already applies, it's hard to argue then that the Fifth Amendment would allow you to withhold any testimony if you are not incriminating yourself, because the Fifth Amendment only applies when you're going to incriminate yourself and put yourself in legal jeopardy.
0: They will find something contradictory in what he would have said today, and then they would have accused him of lying in front of Congress. That's a crime. They would have found something, Alex. You know they would have.
4: But Emmanuel, if you or Rob or I or Gila or Kyle are compelled to go and testify in front of Congress or something, we have to give testimony. We can't just stonewall them and say Fifth Amendment, Fifth Amendment, Fifth Amendment when they're asking about, I mean, it's improper invocation. We can't just stonewall them and misuse the Fifth Amendment if there's no real legal jeopardy here. I mean, I think he's going to get away with it because it's very clear that the Republicans want to hang him out to dry. I mean, they want to, you know, they've been angling for this guy for so long that there is some potential for I would guess, a criminal investigation somewhere. But I do think that this pardon is going to complicate things, and I think we may see legal action related to it as well.
0: Go ahead, Rob.
2: Well, it's going to shake out in about a week. Rand Paul called for a vote, so the committee is going to vote Wednesday, the 5th, to see the 5th, actually, which is funny, to see if they want to hold him in contempt.
0: Well, I already hold them in contempt, and I can hardly wait to cast my vote. Hopefully we see some justice at some point against this craziness. I mean, think of all the things that these people are getting away with. Think of all the money that's being stolen, all the institutions that are being decimated, all the vandalism that's happening, all the fear that's being instilled, all the people that are being prosecuted for nothing, people being killed in the streets. At some point, there has to be justice for that. And this is nonsense to be even talking about this. But it is a very important civics lesson, and that's why, you know, we're devoting a few minutes to this. But there's another case. There's another case that I think is even closer to home as far as something involving the hacker community or just people that value freedom of speech and freedom in general. And that is the story of a U.S. citizen who was traveling and was basically stopped by Customs and Border Patrol in Atlanta for some reason. I guess maybe he was coming back into the country there. And they asked or demanded that he enter his password into his phone so that they could basically look at everything in his phone. Steal everything, you know, copy everything, whatever you want to call it. And he gave them a password, and the password wiped out every bit of data. It's what I've always wanted to do. I just don't have something like that. But now, you know, thanks to this story, I know a lot more about how to get this. So federal prosecutors in Atlanta are bringing an obstruction charge against a U.S. citizen who gave customs officers what is known as a duress passcode. That activated software that erased the contents of his phone. Samuel Tunick is an Atlanta resident. He was stopped for interrogation at Hartsfield-Jackson Atlanta International Airport as he returned to the United States on January 24th of last year. I don't know why we're finding out about this now, but it's made all the news now. But yeah, it was over a year ago. And this is according to a November grand jury indictment that we're also just finding out about. The authorities seized his phone before allowing him to enter the country. A hearing on the case was held last week in federal court in Atlanta, and I guess that's when everything became public. The prosecution is one of the earliest known instances of federal authorities charging a person with destroying evidence with a program designed to wipe a device when a specific code is entered. His lawyers argued during the hearing that the seizure was unlawful, that he was targeted because of his political activism against Atlanta's plan to build a police and fire training center within a 1,000-acre stretch of urban woodland. Opponents argue that the center, known as Cop City, would militarize officers and destroy precious green space. The federal statute underlying the charge makes it a felony to destroy evidence or transfer assets to keep the government from seizing them, or to tip someone off about an upcoming search or wiretap. It carries a penalty of up to 5 years in federal prison, a fine, or both. The act applies before, during, or after a search if the target of an investigation knows that a search or seizure is imminent and that person acts to thwart it. He or she would fall under the statute, according to experts. The Federal Public Defender's Office, which handles most cases in the Northern District of Georgia, said that only one other federal indictment had been filed on this charge in the last 30 years. The 2019 case involved an accusation of destruction of evidence related to drug trafficking. And, you know, that's kind of a difference right there because you're pointing to something. You're pointing to a crime. Drug trafficking, that's a crime. Here, the crime is protecting one's privacy and refusing to allow these authorities, quote-unquote, to grab your phone and just read whatever they feel like reading off of it. even when it's password protected. And when you don't give them the password or you give them another password, they asked for a password. He gave them a password, so I don't know what the problem is. But he basically protected his own interests, as I believe he has every right to do. Kyle.
1: Yeah, and I question the validity of it in that the obstruction charge for something where you don't have credible evidence or probable cause, like there's that a crime itself is taking place, this sort of random screening thing that they're trying to condition people to accept, seems to be in a limbo because you have a right to your personal effects. And I think it would a counter poise to it would be that it's instructing his ability to freely assemble and organize and register grievances of their own regarding this project of public interest. So it doesn't seem like they're really, I mean, obstructing

0: like a subpoena or something, or like something that's a specific piece of information that you would get, like in some of the cases we've talked about with metadata and other parts of people's personal identifiable information. This is like a comprehensive store of things in every facet of someone's life: personal conversations, contacts, phone calls, banking, any kind of web traffic, all of that. And it itself may grant them far too much access, especially when you don't have an actual crime or an actual transgression that would warrant the authority that they're trying to wield. Does that make sense? Am I wrong in any part of that? Well, I'm sure I'll be told.
1: No, to me, it makes sense. It makes sense.
0: That's my attitude. It gets even more protected.
1: I'm looking at it from an individualistic point of view. Now, if you look at it from law enforcement's point of view, they want to pursue their case. And when you get in the way of that, you're the problem. What they fail to understand is that individuals have their own interests and they wish to protect themselves, and they have the right to protect themselves. Now, I know a lot of people are saying, well, this guy violated the law because they're entitled to look at your phone. And that's where I differ. I don't think they're entitled to look at my phone or anyone's phone. You know,
0: if I commit a crime while I'm standing in line, yeah. Or if they have like a warrant out, maybe.
1: Here's how I think it should work. Somebody is arrested, or they have their house seized or whatever, and they go nuts and they take everything, you know, as they do. And I guess, you know, even though I wouldn't necessarily enjoy it, they have the stuff in their possession. They can do whatever they want with it because they have it in their possession. But if you want to walk up to me and say, hey, Emmanuel, give me your phone, tell me your password, give me all your secrets. And I don't keep my secrets on my phone anyway. But the point is, they expect me to just cooperate with them. Why? Because they're law enforcement and I have to do everything they say. And I say, hell no. No, I don't have to do what you say. And if I have the opportunity, I will destroy my private material so that you don't get to see it. And if I'm a criminal, find another way to prove I'm a criminal without doing that. Alex, refute everything I just said. Go ahead.
2: Yeah.
0: In one breath. One breath.
2: Yeah, in one breath. Let me take a deep breath here. Okay, where to start now? Okay, so I think this is an incredibly fascinating case, and I think we could spend hours and hours talking about it, and I think we should. There's a crazy hacker conference coming up in New York where I think, you know, it would be a great place to have an extended debate about this thing. But while we're here on the air, I think really what this boils down to is this Graphene OS wipe feature. Right? Is it a privacy feature or is it obstruction of justice? And it depends on the context. And I think to a certain extent, you're right, Emmanuel. But to a certain extent, I also think you're wrong about it, too, because what this really hinges on is whether there was a lawful search happening here, right? So I think, on the one hand, if you think about this from the government's perspective, they do have a very plausible anti-spoliation theory, and spoliation being the word for destruction of evidence. That's kind of the legal term of art. When you spoliate evidence, it's the destruction of evidence, something that could have been used against you. So if a traveler at a border stop, if he deliberately triggers a wipe during what is a lawful inspection, then that begins to look like intentional interference with lawful seizure there, right? So I think there's a real policy concern because authorities don't want somebody who's a device owner, a traveler, to just nullify evidence the moment that a lawful stop happens. But on the other side of this, the user side, the privacy side, I think there's a arguably more plausible civil liberties invoking theory here, because border agents already have such an expansive amount of authority and an ability to inspect and seize at the border. So device search rights there are already weak. They're already ambiguous. So users do need something to protect themselves, to protect their own sensitive data from the coercive access of the state itself. And

0: the state, remember, we're talking about the state, we're talking about the federal government here. If the state can punish a person, an individual person, for using a built-in privacy setting on a phone in an operating system, then what's the practical value of any encryption-based self-defense? There's none at that point. The precedential effect of this case could be really, really far, far ranging. And where I think we, I'll stop there, but because there's a technical aspect of this I want to jump into, but let's stay on the policy side.
1: Well, I want to talk about Graphene OS a little bit later as well, because it's really something fascinating, and I think a lot of our listeners would be interested in. But I just wanted to bring up a hypothetical here. If this guy was on a plane, right, and he learned that they're checking everybody who lands in Atlanta, and he erased his phone then, is that the same crime in these people's eyes? If he just felt paranoid and erased it at some point? I mean, keep in mind, he's using a phone's feature. He has this particular OS on his phone by choice, and that's what it's designed to do, and he's simply using it. And by erasing it, he no longer has access to it. Now, if he's a criminal, he's going to need access to his basic crime tools, whatever's on his phone, and he's going to have to do something to get them back, and maybe that's where you get him if he really is a criminal. Rob had something, then we'll go back to Alex. Rob.
2: Yeah, an interesting thing about this story hitting the mainstream like this is more and more people are becoming aware of the concept of a duress PIN or a duress password. And that's something that I think most people might be aware of as a feature of security alarms, burglar alarms, things of that sort. The idea being that there's a code you use to really disable it, but there's also a code you can use if, say, a dangerous person is ordering you to disable it, and instead this code makes it look like it's disabled, but still calls the police and whatnot. So the idea of a duress password, which is supported in Graphene OS, it's not a feature of Android off the shelf, but this particular security-focused version of Android that you can choose to put on certain phones supports it as a feature, and I think it's a great feature. And it's going to be really interesting to see how this plays out in courts.
1: Yes, Alex?
0: Well, this feature, I think, is or really should be front and center, because what actually happened when the duress password was entered is kind of fascinating. And I think we really should unpack it a bit here on the show, given that we are a hacker show here, right? Because arguably none of his data was deleted. Nothing was deleted. Okay. Per Graphene OS's own change logs from June 2024, the mechanism used in Graphene OS for the associated with the entrance of the duress password is that it doesn't delete the data from the device itself, but what it does is it wipes all of the hardware key store keys, including the keys that are used to derive the key encryption keys for disk encryption. So when you delete all of those keys, you cannot decrypt the data. It makes all of the OS data on the disk itself unrecoverable. Then it wipes the eSIMs and then it shuts down. So there's actually no overwriting of the user data in that disk partition at all. Presumably, all of the ciphertext blocks, the encrypted data on the drive, are still sitting there on the drive. There's nothing gone. What's gone are the keys. What's gone is the ability to decrypt the data. He didn't delete anything. He just deleted the keys.
1: Well, they would say the keys are what they needed to look at everything else.
0: They're what they needed, but it's not the data itself.
1: And is there a chance those keys are backed up someplace else?
0: No, I don't think so. And I think that the way Graphene did it was to securely overwrite those keys many times, I would presume, to make them unrecoverable.
1: See, what I don't get is, what do they think they had on this guy that they could only get from his phone? Keep in mind, he is deleting, or whatever word you want to use, getting rid of that particular bit of information. He no longer has access to it either. So it can't be something that is vital to whatever plan he's engaged in. The fact that they knew something was on his phone and knew that his making it inaccessible to them somehow furthered his evil plot, it just sounds really, really shaky to me.
0: Well, think about it from this perspective, right? I mean, they were compelling him to enter some kind of passcode to decrypt the data that was on his phone. So we can bring this right back again to the Fifth Amendment here, right? And I think there's a good structural reason to do it, because it would have been a spoken passcode. So the government's case here would essentially rest on something that was a verbal communication that was extracted during a government interrogation. That squarely puts the Fifth Amendment at the center of this particular dispute as well. And as I understand it, this individual's legal team actually moved to suppress the interrogation and the phone evidence on both the Fifth Amendment and the Sixth Amendment as well. So I think, you know, we're kind of going full circle here, because the Fifth Amendment may be front and center and decide this particular legal dispute as well.
1: It seems like the same basic thing that we were talking about before with Anthony Fauci, that basically you have the right to keep quiet. If you don't want to talk to the people that are trying to trip you up in one way or another, you don't have to. You have the right to keep quiet. And in both of these cases, that's what the people were trying to do, not give anything to the authorities. Again, you know, if the authorities have something on you, well, use that. You don't need to have the subject of your investigation incriminate themselves further if you already have something. It might not be everything you want, but it's got to be enough to get you somewhere. And if it's not, maybe you don't have much to start with. I don't know. People have the right to defend themselves. I keep hearing that all the time, except when people like us decide to do it, all of a sudden it becomes illegal and, you know, against the rules. Well, it's great when you make the rules such that you have to comply and basically give away your secrets just because they demand your secrets. If he hadn't given them a password at all, they would have charged him with something else, you know, not giving up. And they would have brute forced his phone until they figured something out or until it destroyed itself. I don't know what happens if you keep guessing and don't get somewhere. So it just seems like the system is set up so that people trying to protect themselves are considered criminals. And I think that's very unhealthy.
2: It also speaks to kind of this one piece of conventional wisdom, I think, among IT hacker tech-focused people when traveling, which is it's usually a good idea to, when you're bringing devices across the border, computers, laptops, phones, whatever, to basically clear them of anything that you wouldn't want to share before you make the trip. Any important data you have while you're over there, upload it back home over the internet, get rid of it off your device, and fly home with a laptop or a phone or whatever else that doesn't have anything important on it. Because at the border, they can use whatever means they have at their disposal to look at whatever they want here.
1: Go ahead, Alex.
0: This one, I think we're going to have to really be watching closely here too. The ramifications are long term. I can see this issue very easily going up on appeal to the circuit courts, possibly even to the Supreme Court in a few years. Who knows? But what's clear, though, is if the government wins this, it's going to certainly chill coercion-resistant security tools. And we need coercion-resistant security tools. We need things that protect our personal data from governmental overreach. We see it all the time. We need it. We need it for journalists. We need it for human rights defenders. We need it for ordinary citizens crossing the border these days. I mean, it's just the way of the world. And if the defense wins this one, well, then border agents are definitely going to be pushed towards, I think, more narrow and more specific demands for seizures. It will undercut their rights at the border. They'll have to have clearer warrants. And make, I think, very specific demands before actually having access or getting access to an individual's device. And I see that as a good thing. I see pushing back on the government's authority at the border as certainly something that's a long time overdue.
3: Yeah, I would just stick to like basic stuff. I think that getting into like all of personal data and like information stuff is sort of beyond the scope of their duties there. They're looking for very specific things upon entry into the country. And I don't think that we should be like feeling like a secret agent every time we like get on a plane and want to go travel or want to go see our friends or do something. It's to me just absurd. And that whole rule about, you know, rule of thumb about, you know, preparing to travel, I think it just adds too much paranoia and too much, stress to an already stressful, experience. I mean, especially in air travel. So I have a lot of problems with that. And I think that we'd live in a society that we'd have to prepare, where we have to prepare that much. And it should not be the case. We really open ourselves up. And I think, as was pointed out, there are many different types of people crossing the border, that there are classes and categories of individuals that need protection. And you're opening up way too much more liability in an already really fraught data security environment when you've got, you know, millions of travelers, all these sorts of devices being what copied and what stored with the federal government somewhere. How much in the business, how many in the business and finance and other service industries and communities that rely on business intelligence and their own intellectual property, how much of that stuff is going to be compromised and stored and then maybe leaked or held captive in a malware campaign by from some negligence by a third party? I mean, we see this stuff over and over and over again. And so I just really am skeptical of the utility of trying to implement this stuff when you're already throwing non-ionizing radiation at people and running them through hell and with passable coffee. I mean, it's, we deserve better as a society, and I just can't stand it. And I think and on into journalists and activists, people exercising their rights in as a practitioner of it myself, and people that across different fields, I think really just deserve better from our government, and it should be manifest in people's outcry.
0: Yeah. And it goes back, Kyle, I think, really, you know, to this Fifth Amendment, right? This issue of it being this kind of Leatherman all-purpose tool against self-incrimination here. And I think there's a real trade-off here. And it's so clear with this case, right? Because it depends on your viewpoint. Because, as you mentioned, you know, there are people that are at real risk of coercion from our government, from other governments, not just ours, not just the United States, you know, traveling over into, who knows, traveling into Iran, traveling into Russia. There are international issues here, and so many people facing coercion, but the very existence and implementation of something like a duress passcode could itself end up, as it is in this case, looking like some kind of legal signal or some kind of indication of intent that the user anticipated some form of conflict with the authorities or some kind of search to occur with respect to their devices. So in a sense, just using it, using the feature, makes you look guilty.
1: So protecting yourself is considered intent.
0: That's the problem here. That's the trade-off. It could look like that, and that would be that's a horrible thing to have happen.
1: Well, that's the road we're going down.
3: It's the same fallacy that encryption, you know, if you're encrypting, so you have something to hide. No, the normalizing of it and the ubiquity of it on websites, on communications, was the norm. We just weren't doing it as a practice.
1: Yeah.
0: Yeah. And look, so on one hand, a feature that can improve confidentiality can also drastically, I think, alter and worsen the optics that are involved with respect to your intent to either destroy your data or to obstruct justice here. It's, you know, it goes back at root to it. Is this a privacy enhancing device or a feature?
1: I have a couple of hypotheticals, but let's let Rob speak first, and then I'll get to my fun hypotheticals here.
2: Yeah, I think in the case of this guy, if instead of giving his duress password to the authorities and having them enter it and having the phone be cleared that way, if instead he made this part of his normal routine to just clear his stuff while he was in the air, while he was traveling, before he got home, and said, "Oh, this is my normal routine," that could possibly be, I believe, a defense against trying to say, "Well, you knew we were going to search you, so you purposely, willfully cleared out your stuff." If it's just something you automatically do as part of your data hygiene practices, I think that might be more defensible. Do you think so, Alex?
0: Yeah. I do. I definitely do. Yeah. I mean, if it's more of like a routine thing, as you're suggesting, like you must have like some kind of policy that you're simply implementing, doing this on a daily or routine basis. Sure.
1: So my theory is that the data that was actually on there is negligible, that there is nothing on there, and that this was just somebody knowing that they were going to be challenged and messing with them, as they have every right to do, as they should do. And I think, you know, that would still be considered in their eyes a crime for some reason. You're not covering up evidence, but you're wasting their time. But they're wasting their own time by pursuing this in the first place. Now, the hypothetical I want to pose, supposing there was data on that phone, supposing it was a plot, a terrorist plot, supposing you managed to work with artificial intelligence to shape the plot so that it fits you know, it fits your life, your habits, your locations, all that kind of thing. So to anybody reading it, it would seem believable, but it's all fake and it's all protected behind a password. And these idiots come and demand your password and you tell them the password and then they find this whole big fake fiction story. Is that a crime? I mean, you're basically plotting terrorism. That's not going to happen. And people have been charged for coming up with harebrained schemes that didn't stand a chance in hell of working. But in this particular case, they literally asked for it. And you followed their rules and provided it to them, and they're not happy with what they're reading. What if you don't explain what's on the phone? What if, you know, you make them waste even more time? There's all kinds of ways this can go.
0: Yeah, I mean, I would think they would be angry if you had some kind of fictional terrorist plot on your phone that they uncovered. It probably wouldn't be the best way to ensure you're treated well at the border or for the next several years.
1: Oh, that ship has sailed, man. That ship is gone.
0: But so I think you might be running into issues with respect to making false statements and obstruction of justice and various things like that. But you wouldn't have made a statement.
1: They would have prodded out of my phone, you know, at their own behest. I wouldn't have said a damn thing.
0: Yeah, I guess. But if you created the data with the intention of misleading the authorities, knowing that you were going to hand over your phone, then I think, you know, they'll find a way to shoehorn that into making some kind of false statement to the authorities. But it, you know, it goes back to this issue of the testimonial aspect of a passcode. And a duress passcode is a correct passcode. You're not making any kind of false statement when you're handing that passcode over. It's a legitimate passcode. It's a credential to the phone. It just happens to wipe the keys that would allow anybody, including yourself or including law enforcement or including your mother-in-law, doesn't matter, to have access to the data that's encrypted on the drive.
1: I think what everybody should do is basically encrypt their data, put it in a very secure cloud instance somewhere, and then install Graphene OS on your phone, get on your plane, and give them the duress password each and every time. You're not losing anything except maybe your freedom, but they're getting super frustrated, and your data is safe in the cloud somewhere until you get out. So I'm sorry, that's the way we have to think. How do we install Graphene OS, just so people know? I know the address is graphenos.org, and that's spelled graphenos.org. And they have a really good page there. They have all kinds of explanations as to what it does, what it doesn't do. Rob?
2: And a couple of important details about GrapheneOS. Well, for one thing, it'll only work on Google Pixel phones at present, though there are plans in the works for some devices forthcoming from Motorola.
1: Wait, you have to have a Google Pixel phone for this to work? I didn't know that.
2: Yep, it's tuned specifically to the hardware of the Google Pixel phone. The idea here is it's an open source project. It's a free thing. You can it costs nothing. It's also not a commercial entity. It's backed by a nonprofit from Canada, so it's not even an American product in terms of where the organization is. So in terms of keeping access to tools like GrapheneOS alive and available, it's not within the jurisdiction of, say, United States Border Patrol or the United States for that matter. It's a thing that exists. And yeah, grapheneos.org. There's interesting stuff on the history page if you want to learn more about the weird path this has taken to the product it is now. But it's just security hardened. It's not just about wiping your phone. It protects your personal data. It protects your security. In ways that stock Android will never do because of ways in which Google likes to monetize you. You can run Google Play apps, but only in a sort of special sandbox that prevents them phoning back home with all that much data. Individual apps can be blocked from your phone's microphone or camera or things like that. And it offers you so many ways to protect your personal privacy, your digital privacy. And it's a really fascinating thing to look into. If you weren't aware of these things, check it out, grapheneos.org.
1: 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At 8 o'clock, we will be on YouTube, channel 2600. Next week, from 7 to 8, we will be on WBAI, taking your phone calls. We'll see you then. Have a good night.

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18: Amateur Radio Newsline, report number 2544, with a release date of Friday, July 31st, 2026, to follow in 5, 4, 3, 2, 1. The following is a QST. The results of the World Radio Sport Team Championship are being reevaluated. A factor in a fatal air crash may have been government GPS jamming. And a father-son de-expedition team brings APRS to the unserved region surrounding Uzbekistan. All this and more as Amateur Radio Newsline report number 2544 comes your way right now.
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18: Our top story takes us to the UK, where the World Radio Sport Team Championship recently concluded. This high-profile amateur radio competition is now taking an unprecedented move. Organizers are calling the final results into question and are reevaluating competitors' logs. Jeremy Boot, G4NJH, has the details.
20: The WRTC Organizing Committee has announced that they've found discrepancies contained in competitors' log files from the event held in early July in the UK. Mark Haynes, M0DXR, Organising Committee Chairman, released a statement on the 27th of July saying that an emergency meeting had been held and the judging committee had been instructed to conduct a reanalysis of the logs, since the findings could affect the team's finishing positions. The statement appears on the event's website. Mark said, quote, "While we do not want this to take a long time, I have instructed that this must be a thorough and complete reanalysis to enable the results to reach a position of absolute conclusion," quote. He added, "WRTC has no place for foul play." He was not specific about what suspected actions are believed to have interfered with the results. Discussion threads on the WRTC's Group's IO reflector have said that pirated call signs affecting multipliers are among the elements being scrutinized. This is Jeremy Bucci for NJH.
18: A world-class DXer who helped put some DXCC entities on the map has become a silent key. We hear more about him from Jason Daniels, VK2 LAW.
3: Koyoshi Ken Mizuguchi, Juliet Alpha 1 Bravo Kilo, / Victor Papa 6 Bravo Kilo, was inducted into the CQDX Hall of Fame in 1987 in recognition of his many roles in advancing the challenges of DXing. His death on May 23rd of this year was recently reported. Ken's name was well known for both identifying and activating new DXCC entities, such as the Chesterfield Islands, Ducie Island, Swains Island, and the Marquesas. Ken was also known for establishing the ARRL's DX Log Archive program, an effort to preserve paper logs from de-expeditions considered rare and significant. A leader in the ham radio community, he also had an impressive tenure as director of IARU Region 3. He served in that post from 1968 to 1975. Ken was 93. This is Jason Daniels, VK2LAW.
18: An active ham radio operator from Poland has set out with his son on a de-expedition that will take them through a region that includes Uzbekistan and Tajikistan. But they're also on a special mission to launch new APRS networks, as we hear from Jim Meachin, ZL2BHF.
21: While providing the gift of DX contacts to people hunting him and his 13-year-old son on the air, Derek SP9DLM will also be delivering something more. He will be establishing and launching the region's first APRS network, along with APRS LoRa gateways. Using the call signs UK/SP9DLM and UK/SN9GM, respectively, Derek and Greg S9GM will be calling QRZ through to the 15th of August. Derek told Newsline that he was surprised and pleased with Uzbekistan's approval of their license because it is something rare. Father and son have a busy agenda off the air too. Once they arrive in Tajikistan, Derek will connect with local radio amateurs and donate equipment to launch an APRS network. Derek told Newsline that he has worked elsewhere with local hams, providing donated equipment, often paid for from his own finances and with the help of donations. He said that his efforts have launched networks in countries where APRS did not previously exist: Georgia, Armenia, Azerbaijan, Kazakhstan, Kyrgyzstan, Sri Lanka, and Egypt. He wrote, quote, "I am involved in promoting APRS, and in particular APRS LoRa. In Poland, during the initial period of creating APRS LoRa network, I was responsible for launching approximately 70% of all gateways," end quote. He said the process began gradually and spontaneously, like a snowball effect. He said that now, with the growing availability of APRS, more hams can launch balloons with APRS trackers and not risk losing track of them anymore. This is Jim Meachin, ZL2BHF.
18: The home of the UK's largest radio telescope is facing shutdown after its funding was pulled for a major project. Jeremy Boot, G4NJH, explains.
20: The Jodrell Bank Observatory, which gathers data about the galaxy from 7 radio telescopes across England, has lost government funding for the project and faces closure. The network, known as E-Merlin, is earmarked for shutdown following an announcement by UK Research and Innovation that it was ending financial support for the research and that all scientific work at Jodrell will be halted on the 1st of April 2028. The observatory in Cheshire has been home for 7 decades to the massive 76-metre Lovell radio telescope. Jodrell Bank has been a foremost figure among astronomy centres worldwide and was designated a World Heritage Site by UNESCO. This is Jeremy Boot, G4NJH.
18: The operators of the annual International Dog Day and International Cat Day special events are teaming up this year for a month-long combined activation starting on the 1st of August. Randy Sly, W4XJ, has the details.
22: 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In the spirit of friendship and the shared love of animals, they will be looking to raise awareness and hear one another's stories. The Hams Calling CQ are animal lovers themselves who know the power of rescue because many have been deeply involved in organized animal welfare efforts or have included a rescue dog or cat in their family. All operators will be on the HF bands using CW and single sideband to encourage conversational exchanges. Dog station call signs will include YL1DOG, GB4DOG, VU2MGS, DL0DOG, PD00DOG, and K0DOG. 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For operating details and information about award certificates, follow the links in the text version of this week's newscast at arnewsline.org. You can also visit the qrz.com page of YL1DOG. This is Randy Sly, W4XJ.
18: Many of us have experienced interference or even jamming, the kind that disrupt a QSO. U.S. military jamming, however, is being studied as the source of the fatal crash of a medical transport plane into a New Mexico mountain. Kent Peterson, KC0DGY, has the details.
0: Federal investigators are looking at the role that scheduled GPS interference testing at the White Sands Missile Range in New Mexico may have played into the deadly crash of a light medevac airplane, killing the two pilots and two nurses on board. The plane was en route to picking up a patient. 5 minutes before its crash into a mountain on May 14th, one of the pilots alerted an air traffic controller that they no longer had GPS signals. According to several media reports, an air traffic controller requested that the military cease its tests of GPS interference and that the military complied. But testing resumed after the controller learned that the pilot was able to complete the flight visually. A report in the IEEE Spectrum said that the preliminary findings do not state whether the air traffic controllers let the pilots know that the jamming had been halted or that it had been started up again. These findings were contained in a preliminary report released in June by the National Transportation Safety Board. Investigators do not expect to reach any final conclusions until next year. The U.S. Army site in New Mexico is known to conduct tests on spoofing and jamming systems, and that the U.S. Federal Aviation Administration confirmed to an IEEE investigative reporter that jamming was also a concern during incidents in 2021 that led to several close calls or aircraft flying off course in the region. This is Kent Peterson, KC0DGY.
18: 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We are the Amateur Radio Newsline, heard on bulletin stations around the world, including the WR2ABA repeater of the Larkfield Amateur Radio Club in Huntington, New York, on Tuesdays at 8 p.m. local time.

0: The Zero Retries newsletter will host its second annual digital conference on Friday, October 16th, and is asking for submissions of technical papers to be published in the conference proceedings. Technical papers should deal with projects, techniques, or experiments that identified and solved problems. Authors submitting papers needn't be present at the conference to have their work published. The first day of the Zero Retries digital conference takes place on the opening day of Pacificon 2026. For more details about technical papers or the conference itself, visit the link that appears in the text version of this week's newscast at arnewsline.org. The raging wildfires in Spain appear to have spared the Deep Space Network station outside Madrid, as we learn from Dave Lee, M9TLB.
1: Following the evacuation of personnel from a Deep Space Network ground station imperiled by wildfires in Spain, NASA has announced that the site has avoided major damage. The site, known as the Madrid Deep Space Communications Complex, is run jointly by NASA and the European Space Agency. NASA's press secretary Bethany Stevens announced on social media that on July the 25th, antennas and buildings appeared to have been spared fire-related damage, which affected mainly vegetation and paved areas. The agencies will take more comprehensive looks later, as allowed by conditions. The site, west of Madrid, which has five 34-meter antennas and a 70-meter antenna, is one of three stations in the Deep Space Network. The others are near Canberra, Australia, and in Goldstone, California. Both of those sites were actively communicating with spacecraft as of July the 24th, but the antennas at the Madrid station are, for now, off the air. It was unclear when the antennas would be operational again. The cooperative nature of the three sites permitted the California station to pick up initial responsibility for communications before transferring that to the station in Australia. This is Dave Lee, M9TLB.
0: The trio of microsatellites described as fire towers in the sky have been launched. As planned, FireSat 1, 2, and 3 were launched on the 7th of July. The project is supported by the Earth Fire Alliance, and its goal is to track various types of wildfires across five continents. As reported earlier on Newsline, the satellites have received support from a $26 million grant from the Bezos Earth Fund and have the support of Google. The nonprofit Earth Fire Alliance is hoping to have enough satellites in place eventually so that every point on the planet will be seen every 20 minutes. A half dozen hams are making final preparations for their trip to a remote, uninhabited Russian archipelago in the Arctic Ocean and have secured permission for accommodation, as we hear from Jeremy Boot, G4NJH.
2: The RI-1FJL Russian de-expedition team to France Josef Land has announced that they have received permission from the management of the Ernst Krenkel Polar Observatory, allowing the six operators to stay at the base on Heis Island during their activation. Heis Island, IOTA EU-019, is the world's northernmost DXCC. The Franz Josef Land Archipelago is a glacial region about 870 kilometres or 540 miles from the North Pole. Reporting on the DX World website, team leader Vasily, R7AL, said that the group now expects to depart on the 7th of August with an estimated date of arrival on the island on the 15th. This is Jeremy Bucci for NJH.
0: In the world of DX, Aki JK1JXZ will be on the air as T2JK from Funafuti, Tuvalu, IOTA number OC015, until the 7th of August. He is looking to extend his stay until the 14th of August. Listen for him on 80 through 6 meters. Yan DL4XT is active holiday style as 4K stroke DL4XT from Azerbaijan through to the 8th of August. He is using sideband CW and FT8 on 20 through 10 meters. SANS VK4WXW is on the air from Willis Island, IOTA number OC007 from the Australian Bureau of Meteorology's Weather Monitoring Facility. He expects to be active until late October or early November. He also expects to become increasingly active with the callsign VK9WX using sideband and FT8 on 40, 20, 15, and 10 meters. Listen for Philip EA4NF, who will be active on FM low Earth orbit satellites from the Bahamas using the call sign C6AUB from the 19th through to the 23rd of August. He will be operating in full duplex mode. For more operating details and QSL information for any of these stations, please visit their pages on QRZ.com. We end this week's newscast by introducing you to the co-hosts of a YouTube channel that focuses on ham radio and ham radio life and is enjoying a rapidly growing international audience. Ralph Squillaci, KK6ITB, tells us their secret ingredient.
3: There is no doubt that Quinn, K8QS, and Tom, WA9TDD, have ham radio perspectives. For one thing, the friends who have remained close since their Chicago high school years in the 1960s have their individual voices and their definite views. For another thing, they have ham radio perspectives because that's the name of the YouTube channel they co-host. The heart, the humor, and even the humility they bring to the task has been attracting about 2,000 new subscribers a month. Like most hams, Tom and Quinn are always investigating what makes things work. And so they look inside the culture of amateur radio. And yes, we do have a culture. Their lively podcasts have explored the evolution of ham fests and even the history of DXing, taking a somewhat anthropological view of DXers themselves as the hunters and gatherers of HF. Their positive approach extends to their viewers, who are invited to pose questions about antennas, grounding issues, and even QSL cards. Viewers are also encouraged to send in funny or even embarrassing stories to match the ones they hear in the show. Quinn told Newsline during a recent video interview, quote, "We are role models in what it means to have friends in the hobby," end quote. The show's goal is to restore the personal element and humanity that was stripped from so many of our lives during the isolating years of the pandemic. Even as they laugh together, they're also solving problems together, or trying to. They both told Newsline, quote, "We are friends no matter what," end quote. As to the question of what makes things work, well, they may have figured that out after all. This is Ralph Squillaci, KK6ITB.
0: 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listeners, that's all from the Amateur Radio Newsline. We remind our listeners that Amateur Radio Newsline is an all-volunteer nonprofit organization that incurs expenses for its continued operation. 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For now, with Karen Eve Murray, KD2GUT at the news desk in New York, and our news team worldwide, I'm Neil Rapp, WB9VPG in Union, Kentucky, saying 7-3, and as always, we thank you for listening. Amateur Radio Newsline is copyright 2026. Amateur Radio Newsline retains ownership of its material even when retransmitted elsewhere. 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
4: 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We have the entire area under electronic surveillance. In addition to closed-circuit TV scanners, we have directional microphones in every room.
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6: I'm John Ross, KD9DJ, and this is the ARRL Audio News for Friday, July 31st, 2026. The ARRL Board of Directors met in Windsor, Connecticut for its second meeting on Friday, July 17, 2026. A member bulletin was emailed to all ARRL members, including these highlights. The Herbert V. Ackerberg Award for Outstanding Service to Emergency Communications was established, recognizing exceptional dedication by ARES groups or individuals to providing emergency communication services and significant contributions to helping their fellow citizens during times of crisis. To encourage greater participation by affiliated clubs, the ARRL Club Commission Program, a new guideline membership form will be created to allow new and renewing members to select participating clubs to receive credit for their ARRL membership. The board approved a proposal calling for the CEO to survey members in the Southeastern and Delta Divisions to gauge support for moving the Alabama section into the Delta Division. Members of the Alabama section will receive their survey invitation by postal mail to ensure broad participation. The board also approved revisions to the ARRL Amateur Radio Legal Defense and Assistance Committee guidelines, including increasing funding limits to better reflect current legal costs while continuing to support this important member benefit. ARLDAC has provided legal assistance to multiple amateurs in the nature of research and legal brief opinions written by counsel, up and to including direct financial support to fund legal costs in select situations. The board also authorized headquarters staff to work with the Mount Diablo Amateur Radio Club of California to host the ARRL National Convention in conjunction with Pacificon in October of 2028. Pacificon annually hosts the ARRL Pacific Division Convention in San Ramon, California. You can read all of the meeting highlights in the member bulletin. The complete minutes of the 2026 second meeting of the ARRL Board of Directors will be available soon on the ARRL website. On July 21st, 2026, ARRL Maine Section Manager Phil Duggan, N1EP, announced that he was retiring and retooling. So after almost a month, how's that retooling going? Well, I'm trying to shed some, but not all, of my ham radio responsibilities, he told the ARRL letter. It helps to make way for new leadership and new ideas. Duggan said his time now is filled with many visits from family, working on computer programming, traveling, and trying new radios. He served as ARRL Maine Section Manager from December 2021 through June 2026. Would there be a retry after the retooling is completed? Well, I might give it another try, he said, and I wouldn't rule it out, he added, too. For 30 years, Duggan has served as a club president, County Area's Emergency Coordinator, Maine Section Emergency Coordinator, and Net Control Station for NTS and Area's Nets. Duggan has also influenced and supported Maine YLs. As Maine's ARRL Section Manager, Phil officially established an assistant section manager position to promote and support Maine's YLs and women interested in amateur radio, said Joan Hildreth, W1DLC, Director of the Women's Radio Operators of Maine. Phil has been available to the Women Radio Operators of Maine group and has supported the women's newly created Facebook page. As a veteran, he retired from the U.S. Navy in 1996 as a chief petty officer, after which he began to pursue his longtime interest in amateur radio and electronics. And special thanks to Marion Mason, W1GRL, for information contained in this story. A silent key to report this week, John.

0: Miss John Dearley, said club president Roy Duggar, KD6R. From the regular breakfast gatherings with fellow hams to his monthly projects and presentations on anything from antenna systems to steam calliopes, he brought us along for his continual journey of learning and joy of sharing. The club, thank you, Jim, W6OEK, continues to support his website to pursue his legacy at www.w6nbc.com. Portune is survived by his wife, Rebecca Humes, K6OEB, and 3 children and 12 grandchildren. The 2026 National Scout Jamboree is underway at the Summit Vector Reserve in West Virginia until July 31st. At this event, held every 4 years, scouts from across the country gather for high adventure activities, skill building community, and amateur radio. During the Jamboree, licensed scouts are actively using demonstration station K2BSA. 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The K2BSA nightly net is at 1900 on the 2-meter FM repeater, and all of the frequencies and additional information can be found online at 2026 National Scout Jamboree. Amateur radio operators will be busy in August chasing QSOs from lighthouses near and far. The U.S. National Lighthouse Day, unofficially held on August 7th, is celebrated to honor the historic and cultural significance of lighthouses across the United States. This year, the event will be August 8th through 9th, 2026. International Lighthouse Weekend, ILLW, is normally held on the third full weekend in August and will be held August 15th and 16th. And in Britain, the Association of Lighthouse Keepers, ALK, conducts International Lighthouse Heritage Weekend on the same weekend as the ILLW does in August. And there is a list of frequencies that you can monitor all of the Lighthouse Contact events. That's available to you at ARRL.org. And during August, QSOs could sound like cats and dogs. An international group of operators from Latvia, the United Kingdom, the United States, Netherlands, India, and Germany will be on the air throughout the month in a mutual celebration of International Cat Day and International Dog Day. Officially, International Dog Day is the U.S. National Dog Day, and that's August 26th every year. International Cat Day is August 8th. The combined special event stations will be active August 1st through the 31st, 2026, to call attention to the needs of abandoned, abused, and homeless pets around the world. And in the United States, a team of operators will be on the air as K0DOG, operating throughout the country at different times. And cat stations will be calling as well, CQ, DL0CAT, and B4CAT, and DA0CAT-T. All operations will be on the HF bands using CW and single sidebands. 2 websites with additional information are dogdayradio.org and catdayradio.org. You can find more information at those websites. Here's a club update reminder. In an effort to maintain updated ARRL-affiliated club records, we are urging radio clubs to complete the required annual affiliated club review now. The annual review requires nothing more than reviewing club information such as club email addresses and contact information. Clubs should also test their listed email to ensure it is accurate and working. We often hear from prospective members and particularly new hams who cite instances of inaccurate club information. Clubs that do not complete an annual review will be moved to an inactive status. Information on how to complete your club update is found at www.arrl.club/club-update, and clubs requiring additional assistance can email clubs@arrl.org. ARRL extends our thanks to so many radio clubs who have gone the extra mile during this ARRL year of the club. Bruce Page, KK5DO, is here now with this week's AMSAT report. Bruce?
1: Thanks, John. The Amateur Radio Newsline Young Ham of the Year Award program is co-sponsored by Amateur Radio Newsline, along with Yaesu USA, CQ Publishing, Heil Sound Limited, and Radio Ways. The award was created in 1986 by Amateur Radio Newsline founder Bill Pasternak, WA6ITF. This year's winner for Young Ham of the Year Award goes to Karsten Glassbrenner, KQ4SJM. Karsten is 14 years old and has been a ham for 3 years. He currently holds a general class license and is the son of AMSAT President Drew Glassbrenner, KO4MA. Karsten was quite surprised when he learned that he had been selected as this year's recipient. Karsten said he was pretty nervous making his first satellite contact, as he had not yet mastered aiming the antenna. Now he's a regular ham app making satellite contacts,

0: Kent has built a CubeSat sim to demonstrate how satellites work. Karsten has been a speaker at Hamcation and the Dayton Hamvention. He started the Students on the Air Days on Satellite. He will receive his award at the Huntsville Hamfest on Saturday, August 22nd. This is Bruce Page, KK5DO. Back to you, John.
1: And thanks, Bruce, for that report. Just ahead in radio sport this week, on August 1st, the European HF Championship, that's CW and phone. August 1st and 2nd, the North America QSO Party, that's CW. August 1st and 2nd as well, the ARRL 222 MHz and up distance contest, that's CW phone and digital. And remember to visit the ARRL contest calendar for more events and information. Upcoming ARRL conventions and major events on August 1st, the ARRL Maine State Convention, that's in Augusta, Maine. August 7th and 8th, it's the Shreveport-Bossier Hamfest hosting the ARRL Delta Division Convention, that's in Shreveport, Louisiana. And don't forget to search the ARRL Hamfest and Convention database to find your more events in your area. 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And here are the current activations. July 29th, Minnesota, W1AW/0 with the host AE0BC. Also on July 29th, Wyoming, W1AW/7, the host there, WY7AA. August 5th, Iowa, W1AW/0 with the host WB0GAG. August 5th as well, New Jersey, W1AW/2, NP4H is the host there. And August 5th, Louisiana, W1AW/5 with the host N5YS. 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And finally this week, thanks to the Crescent City Amateur Radio Group in New Orleans, Louisiana, for airing the ARRL audio news on their repeaters. 7-3.
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5: 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Africa, Armenia, Bonaire, Botswana, Brazil, Cambodia, Cuba, Europe, France, Iran, Japan, Korea North, Luxembourg, Mexico, Oklahoma, Philippines, Thailand, UK, USA, and the propagation outlook. Standard disclaimer. Here's an article from The Economist via David Cole, dated July 23rd. Why young Africans still listen to the radio. It's cheap, easy, and needs no mobile data. In recent years, social media have galvanized angry young people protesting against governments from Kenya to Madagascar. Yet around 60% of people in cities and in the countryside still listen to news on the radio multiple times a week, according to Afrobarometer. Even young people do so. Some 55% of Africans aged between 18 and 35 say they regularly get their news from the radio, just a little less than the 58% who cite social media as their main source. And following Ghana and Senegal, Kenya is trialing DAB radio, which compresses radio waves into digital data to make room for more stations, that is, somewhere in the VHF range. Armenia, since July, Transworld Radio has ceased broadcasting in Ukrainian via its transmitter in Gavar on 1377 kHz. The station told me they have no plans to return to the air, says Viktor Tsikhanovich in Kerch, Russia via RusDX. Kai Luzvich in Germany replies he's talking about 60 minutes of Ukrainian only, not about the 90 minutes of Farsi, the 45 minutes of Central Asia programming, and not about the 150 minutes of Arabic that went out separately on 1350 kHz. So don't jump to conclusions that these went away as well as posted on the X platform. But it would not hurt to check if TWR in Estonia is still broadcasting Russian programming on 1035 kHz. Bonaire, Sean Kutsko, KX9X via IRCA says, my friend Scott, W4PA, recently moved to Bonaire. He told me there's a new low-power AM station on the island. Just started up as of July 26. It's Radio Bonaire, 24-7 with 400 watts on 1530 kHz, primarily as an emergency info station during hurricanes. They also broadcast music run by a team of volunteers, spearheaded by Paul, PJ4SON, more info at bonaire1530.nl/en. Mark Connolly in Massachusetts replies there might be a chance to hear it right next to the shore along the east coast. Kim Elliott forwards a story from the Botswana Guardian, 24 July. The U.S. ambassador to Botswana, Harald van Vranken, proved that while he is measured and diplomatic, he does not hesitate to defend Washington's policies and partnership with Botswana when called upon to do so. Responding to a question about the purpose of the U.S. relay station near Celebi Fikwe, van Vranken explained that the facility forms part of the U.S. Embassy's operations in Botswana and falls under the U.S. AGM, or formerly known as Voice of America. My understanding is that while broadcasting activities have effectively been suspended, he said the operational capacity of the facility remains intact. It continues to employ approximately 40 people, including technical staff and contracted security personnel. He recently visited the facility and confirmed it remains fully operational. He says, I cannot comment on whether they broadcast or what kind of messages they do or do not transmit. Well, so far, shortwave listeners have only been reporting musical tests for Botswana. Here's a Brazilian pirate station I've not seen reported for quite a while. Kunofi Grim says, on 9290 kHz, Rádio Araucária, in Portuguese, heard July 13th, at 1610 to 1620 UT with a song in Gaúcho style and an ID. It was only S4 for him. It's spelled A-R-A-U-C-A-R-I-A. Ron Howard in California reports, Radio Free Asia, 11885 via Taiwan, with an ID in English and then into Khmer, July 30th at only 1230 to 1245 UT. But several minutes into the programming, there was a start of siren jamming. He says, I'm only familiar with this type of jamming from Vietnam. After 1245, the jamming was heard in the clear, still going by 1255. So did the Cambodian government ask Vietnam to jam RFA for them? It made me recall that back in 2017, Radio Free Asia closed their Cambodia office after 20 years. Radio Havana, Cuba, Resurrection. Tony Pavick in Hope, BC reports on July 30th, it returned from the dead, logged on 6,000 kHz at 0230 UT, with English. You'll have to listen carefully as the signal was poor and modulation muddy. But you could distinctly hear the piano music at sign-on and Ed Newman saying Radio Havana, Cuba. No other frequencies noted. Cubanon about monitoring Radio Marti on medium wave 1180. Harry S. of Atlanta, Georgia says, I was in Sanibel Island late June and early July, vacationing in the Fort Myers, Florida area. I was hearing Radio Marti as early as 23 UT. The multiple Radio Rebelde transmitters piled up is present, overwhelming Radio Marti quite easily. Very hard to hear and pick out Marti because of all the Rebelde transmitters are not time synchronous, some being off by as much as 10 seconds or more. So it's quite a hot mess as sunset nears. Mel Eliezer, K4MNE, who I believe used to work at the MARTI transmitter site, says it has a fixed directional signal pointed at qubit. It would be very hard to change direction of Radio MARTI's signal. It's not just a low but an extended cardioid pattern pointed at the middle of island of Cuba, covering almost everything on the Cuban island, with nothing going north of Marathon, Florida. It's 100 kilowatts into four differential antenna arrays. Filed under Europe, if not Holland or Netherlands, this notice from FRS Holland, Free Radio Service Holland, about their annual summer splash. 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A great variety of music and topics on 7700, 6400, and 7400 kilohertz, this time not on 5800 or 9300. Another yacht race from France to Azores started July 22nd, thanks to Alan Pennington in the British DX Club, who discovered it. It began 22 July. Not clear how long it will take, but on following days, there have been weather broadcasts at 15 UT as before from Issoudun, France, on 17545. Also parallel to 7340 at first, although they apparently dropped that frequency later. The weather info is in French and English, but during the French, you'll frequently hear the words November and whiskey for N and W, north and west, when they're citing geographical coordinates. It opens with some familiar dramatic music, as we've heard before. Andy Reid says it's from Pirates of the Caribbean. It may stay on for the entire hour with some music fill or turn off earlier. Alan Pennington says it is called Mini Atlantique. Following up last week's report that Iranian jamming of clandestine broadcast had ceased as of July 18th, leading to speculation that the jamming transmitters may have been destroyed by U.S. bombing. Well, it resumed. Alan Holder on the Isle of Wight says it's back on as of the 27th. Observed on Radio Fordaw, 5860, 7460, 9360, 12040, all jammed at 1745. However, Iran International on 15730, Radio Payam on 15615 and 9300 at that time were still in the clear. He says obviously power supply to the jammers has now been restored, and they were not destroyed by any of the recent airstrikes on the country's infrastructure. Stephen C. Wood on Cape Cod says on July 27th, 15615 Radio Payam, clear signal, no jamming at 1906. However, a series of short announcements and piano tunes. It didn't really seem to be any type of programming, just continuous announcements. In remotes, Wolfgang Büschel was also monitoring significant frequencies in the morning of July 28th and also found that Iran broadcasts from the Sirjan site were on the air on certain frequencies at that time, at 0840 9359.99. At 845, 12070.052. And the Arabic service at 0905 on 15430.11. In the British DX Club, Bill McDavitt says Khabare Khos Radio, which means Good News Radio, has a 30-minute program via Bible Voice Broadcasting, BVV, through the facilities of Sofia, Bulgaria, on 9400 every Thursday and Friday, at 18 to 1830 UT in Farsi. That is spelled K-H-A-B-A-R-E, K-H-O-S-K. Japan and Korea North Non. Shokaze was launched in 2005 from NHK's Yamata station since 2007, with nightly or early morning programs with family messages and info to abductees and others possibly held in North Korea. It aims for discreet listening by this scheduling. Until recently, it used two frequencies simultaneously for redundancy against North Korean jamming, but now three of the five daily broadcast slots run on only one frequency, making them vulnerable to interference. Japan has reduced its shortwave transmitters from 11 in 1992 to just five today. Capacity issues arose after adding broadcasts for the Middle East. Some relief came in July for two slots, but the problem persists for the others. Japan officially recognizes 17 abduction victims. Five returned in 2002, while the fate of the other 12 remains unresolved. There are also other suspected cases. This, of course, is about Shokaze, also Furosato no Kaze. Hiroshi's blog, as of July 29th, says for the 13UT broadcast, Shokaze, the two frequencies are very strong, no jamming detected on either, 6040 and 6165. It appears there is no jamming. On Wednesdays, both the first and second halves are English language broadcasts. Max Heidel in Houston says the Kaze stations were at least partially using transmitters in Uzbekistan and Taiwan. And a July 27th story in the Japan Times says the support group pays NHK up to 4 mega yen in monthly fees related to this broadcasting. Quite a controversy in Luxembourg. From Das Wort, July 22nd, in translation via Mike Barraclough, RTL's parent company plans to demolish and dismantle the three antennas of the former Jungmünster transmitter site this autumn. A landmark disappears after almost a century. The three 215-meter-high steel masts have stood on the Lensterberg Hill above the Baroque Church and the town hall since 1932. In its early days, the transmitter was one of the most powerful long waves in Europe. It operated continuously until 1974, and then was a backup until finally shut down in 2023. RTL says the three towers are no longer needed, and dismantling is planned, to be carried out by controlled demolition, a firm date not yet set. The municipality of Jungmünster had little room for maneuver. The antennas were not listed as historical monuments. Therefore, the mayor approved the corresponding request, confirming Tom Weber, alderman of the municipality of Jungmünster. The permit is now valid for 2 years. According to the mayor, only the upper part of the mast will be demolished by explosives, the lower part accessible by machinery will be dismantled with conventional methods. In April 2025, a teenager climbed one of the three pylons without safety equipment, triggering a large-scale rescue operation. This incident may have led RTL to view the three towers solely as a safety hazard. Via international vacuum internet, medium, high, and very high frequencies, World of Radio 2358, a non-commercial service, as is our website, worldofradio.com. 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Box 1684, ENID OK, 73702. He says, thanks for your dedication to our hobby. One may also contribute via PayPal, not necessarily in U.S. funds, too. 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Mexico, Terry Kruger in Northwest Florida, was pleased to pick up a medium wave station in Mexicali, XEMBC on 1190, almost on the other side of the continent, July 26th at 0900 UT. There was a canned ID, seemed to say 2500 watts, but must be more powerful than that to reach him, he thinks. And there's another one in the way, XECT in Monterey on 1190, which is normally dominant for him. Terry Kruger was also able to pick up the local CB Pirate in Enid I mentioned last week, just below 27185. At that time it was relaying Air 1, 91.1 in Enid, but you never know which station they'll be relaying. He says he heard it on the 26th of July, at 1835 UT. Since then, I've heard it relaying 105.5, which is a translator for K-Love. Also, relaying KGWA Talk Radio from 100.9, or KXLS from 95.7. But if it's an Enid station you hear on 27185, it's probably this CB Pirate. Via Mike Cooper, a tender notice from SAM.gov. U.S. Agency for Global Media, BBG, has invited tenders for Philippines, PHTS components used in BBC-type shortwave transmitters, PHT 4 to 12, including PA tube sockets and its tuning elements. These items are required for replacement. And then there's the Thailand relay station, which has not been completely closed down, from Hiroshi's blog via Roger in Germany. Signals from Thailand coming in clearly again on July 23rd. They're only on Tuesdays and Thursdays with directional beams. 17880 and 21550 are aimed 30 degrees toward the Korean Peninsula. They're the strongest in Japan, of course. There are no spoken announcements, only music is played. From HFCC, here is the schedule, including for other targets. At 01 to 02, 15 to 05, to Afghanistan, Iran, and South Asia, 2 to 3, 15, 280 the same. 03 to 4, 17, 780, 272 degrees to South Asia. 4 to 5, 17, 880, and 5 to 6, 21, 550 to East Asia. And 06 to 630, 11, 575 for Philippines and the South Pacific. And at 630 to 7, 7390, 54 degrees toward Indochina. Via Mike Cooper, The Sound of Soft Power, which aired on BBC Radio 4 in May, is getting an airing on BBC World Service the weekend of August 1st and 2nd. The schedule is rather complicated, depending on the target area, but the news stream for Europe, Mideast, UK, North and Central America, and news on Internet, Saturday, August 1st at 18.06, and Sunday the 2nd at 11.06, GMT, also on American public media relays at those times. It's about the history of shortwave broadcasting with lots of archived recordings, featuring Thomas Witherspoon, creator of the Shortwave Radio Audio Archive, and Sir John Tusa, managing director of BBC World Service, from 1986 to 1992. Including recordings also from Paul Watson, Greg Shum, Mark Hurst, Tom Gavaris, and Keith Barone. And Mike Barraclough says the BBC World Service site says it will then be available as a podcast for international listeners, as it's being broadcast as an episode from BBC World Service, the documentary series. Chris Smolinski refers to the website weather.gov that comments were being solicited through July 13th on proposed discontinuation of HF radio fax broadcasts from KVM 70 in Honolulu, Hawaii, NMF in Boston, Mass., NOJ in Kodiak, Alaska, NMG in New Orleans, and NMC in Point Reyes, California. Although the deadline has passed, he says, you might want to mention you just found out about this, and their outreach efforts to gauge interest in the fax transmissions may have been insufficient, but be polite. Their email address is marine.weather@noaa.gov. On July 30th, there was a confirmation hearing at the Senate Foreign Relations Committee for Sarah Rogers, appointed to be CEO of the U.S. Agency for Global Media. You might want to look up a rather unfavorable long article about her at politico.com, which, among other things, says, as Undersecretary of State for Public Diplomacy, her job is not primarily to talk to ambassadors or officials, but to put the case directly to citizens of other countries. Since taking office in October, Rogers has brought her message directly to European audiences through speaking appearances and on social media. Often her interventions aggravate the scar lines that many Europeans think should distinguish free speech from racism and science from conspiracy. Her approach has drawn sharp criticism from European officials who warn that her confrontational style risks alienating her country's allies. It has also caused unease among U.S. officials and even some supporters who are unsettled by her Europe baiting. Guy Ludwig in Germany says, no one has to wish for VOA remaining silenced and forgotten, because the other scenario would be Sarah Rogers putting it into her use, a revived German service under the auspices of this well-known AFD supporter. It does not need much fantasy to imagine how it would look. Mike Cooper sees on the US AGM website Idrissa Fall, longtime senior editor for VOA's French to Africa service, died Friday, July 24th at age 72 in Arlington, Virginia. He was born in Senegal and moved to U.S. in 1992, where he began working for VOA. He retired in 2024. Fall was awarded the David Burke Distinguished Journalism Award in two consecutive years for his coverage in reporting from Mali and the Central African Republic. Kim Andrew Elliott comments, "Fortunately, the VOAnews.com zombie website is still sufficiently functional to on-pass his bios. VOA French to Africa was a big deal in Africa. It will be missed more than the present administration is capable of understanding." About World of Radio scheduling, our Saturday, July 25th broadcast at 22:30 on WRMI was replaced by something else, but supposedly it's a monthly program, so perhaps we'll be back there for the other weeks. That's on 15770 and 17790. I ran across America at 2:50 due diligence at an unexpected time on WRMI, Monday the 27th at 23 on 9455. So I've looked up their entire schedule and see it now has 9 frequency hours per week. Here they are, assuming this is up to date. UT Saturday at midnight on 9455. Sunday at midnight on 9395 and 5050. Monday at 09 on 7780. Monday at 11 on 15770. Monday at 23 on 9455 and repeated the following hour. UT Tuesday at midnight on 9455 and 5050. And finally Tuesday at 0500 on 5850. From the WFMT website, July 24th, we are sad to learn that Bill McLaughlin, exploring music host and champion of classical music, has died. For more than 2 decades, McLaughlin's voice was synonymous with curiosity, storytelling, and musical discovery through exploring music. Since its debut on 98.7 WFMT in 2003, the weekday series guided audiences through the world of classical music one theme at a time, weaving together composers, history, literature, cultures, and great works into engaging weekly journeys that welcome seasoned enthusiasts and first-time listeners alike. From Brian Stelter's CNN Reliable Sources newsletter, July 28th. 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
9: This is Mitch McConnell when I'm up in the Catskills to go hunt bear and visit my friends in the Greene County Legislature. I always tune into WGXC. I love that weird show, the Nothing Is Real Radio Hour, but it's not on very often. What a bunch of crazy Yankees up there. Where is that station again? Oh, now, remember, it's at 90.7 FM on the dial in my Lexus. I wish we had something like that in Kentucky. 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
5: You're listening to Tectonic, a production of WFMU in Jersey City, New Jersey. Tectonic covers our shift to a digital future, exploring technology, how it affects us, and what we can do about it. And now, today's episode.
6: Hey, everybody. Welcome to another episode of Tectonic. My name is Mark Hurst. I'll be your host for the next hour. Thanks so much for joining. I've got a really interesting and I think important show for you today. It's about delivery workers and how they are exploited by tech companies. Now, when I say delivery workers, let me explain. A lot of people use apps like Uber Eats or DoorDash or Grubhub, and there are others, to order food to be delivered, usually by somebody on a bike or e-bike or moped. The process on the customer side is pretty straightforward. You open the app, you select whatever food you're going to order, you submit the order, and maybe along the way you select a tip, and then a while later the delivery worker shows up. What customers don't see is the experience from the delivery worker's perspective, how they're always racing to keep up with the demands of the algorithm, and how the workers can be fired by the AI, by the algorithm, if they're just a few minutes behind schedule. Sometimes they can be fired when they don't do anything wrong, just because the AI made a mistake. They can get fired on the spot and lose their livelihood. The tech companies don't seem to care very much. They don't give a lot of service to the workers. You know, everything is automated, so they're sending them to chatbots a lot. They certainly don't want to pay the delivery workers very much, and they definitely, these tech companies definitely don't want to provide benefits. They want to treat the delivery workers as contractors. I would say they want to treat them as disposable. And worst of all, to my mind, there's, as bad as all that is, there's evidence that some of the tech companies have been stealing the workers' tips. So on the customer side, when you tap in the app to give the worker some amount of money or some percentage of the order, that doesn't always get to the worker. And we're going to hear about that today. Sometimes the workers will get a little bit of it, but they often don't get the full amount that the customer put in for the worker. So those are some of the issues. And this was all in mind when I visited the Workers' Justice Project in Brooklyn not long ago. I was accompanied by audio engineer Todd Mazursky, who's worked with me on some past episodes of Tectonic. And by the way, it was Todd's idea originally for this episode, so thanks to Todd for that. And while I was there, I talked to delivery workers themselves and some staffers who work at the Workers' Justice Project. And in particular, I talked to people with one of their initiatives, which is called Los Deliveristas Unidos, which is fighting for the rights of delivery workers. So in this episode, we're going to hear that audio footage. We're going to hear directly from delivery workers and from some folks from the Workers' Justice Project and or Los Deliveristas Unidos. Thanks to Todd Mazursky for leading the audio production. And if you want links to these projects and some other resources, you can go and find them on the episode page at the Tectonic website, which is tectonic.fm, tectonic.fm, and click into the episode about Los Deliveristas Unidos. So let's get started with our first clip. This first clip is a couple of people talking to me about how being a delivery worker in New York City is very dangerous. In fact, the data suggests it's one of the most dangerous jobs in the entire city. So first we're going to hear from William talking about his experience as a delivery worker. And then we're going to hear from Gabriel Montero, who's with the Workers' Justice Project. Let's go ahead now and listen to that first clip here on Tectonic.
4: When I started doing deliveries, I was thinking that it was like a very normal experience. But to be honest, since I started, I was passing very difficult times doing this job, especially in the wintertime or when it was raining. Out there, you're facing a lot of issues, the traffic, people who want to steal your bike or your motorcycle. When you're doing deliveries also, you can fall down easily, get injured. So I think this is one of the most dangerous jobs in the world. But I try to do my best every day just to make happy customers, people.
7: Reports have come out from CUNY showing that one in five workers has faced an injury on the job. We know that the death and mortality rate is the highest in the city. It's five times the rate of construction. Every year, delivery workers continue to be killed on the job. This is linked to the algorithms because the algorithms don't take into account street conditions, weather patterns. I mean, the thing to keep in mind is unlike any other occupation, delivery work ramps up when the weather gets bad. That's not even true in construction. In construction, you stop working. These guys start working even more because people don't want to leave their homes. And they're happy to do that. It's their pride to do this job. But it means that they're out there in some of the most extreme conditions, in flooding, in blizzards, in smoke from wildfires from Canada, in extreme heat. They're competing with this very limited space without protected bike lanes against cars and trucks and all these other people moving through the city. And when you combine that with algorithms that are designed to maximize profit and minimize consideration for workers and their conditions, it just leads to a very, very high accident rate. In addition to the fact that these workers, they are working at night, many of them face assault and robbery in the city. That's just a fact of their job. So all that combined leads to this being one of the most dangerous jobs in New York.
4: Just because this is an internet job or, I don't know, they don't offer us medical or insurance or anything to deliveristas. So we just need to take to our pockets to buy the electric bike. We need to take our own medical insurance. They don't offer like a good things just to get this job properly, you know?
6: Okay, so that again was William and Gabriel, who works at the Workers' Justice Project. And as you heard, these delivery workers are not getting benefits. They even have to buy their own bike in order to do the deliveries. And For such a dangerous job, the data suggests it's very dangerous given the injury rate. There's almost no support and no rights, as you might see, for example, in some other working professions that have some dangers. So that's going to be a theme that we hear throughout the show. We can go to the second clip now. This is, again, talking about the experience of delivery workers in this job. And in this clip, we're specifically going to hear about the tech companies stealing the tips that customers have tried through the app to give to the workers. We're going to hear from delivery workers Gustavo and Papa about the app companies skimming the money that really should have gone to the delivery workers. Here it is.
8: I hear that this app MotoClick, now they steal workers' money, and then if you not show up on time, they penalize you with $2-3 of your money and the tip, and then they keep the tip. They pay you just like a $4 or $5 for delivery.
9: Sometimes you go see like the customer add like $2, $1. 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But Uber is bad. $3, $4. Yeah, I mean, like, I don't work with Uber.
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11: The customer order is something like almost like $500. Uber pay me only like $4 to $5, something like this. Someone's gonna order 500 food and it doesn't have like give like the tips to the driver. And those orders difficult because it's a large order. You need to carry this order very carefully.
10: Of course.
11: You need to have like a large bag to be able to carry this order.
10: That's very
11: so
10: difficult.
11: You need like more effort from the driver. This is a big bag, 80 liter. Whenever I went to deliver, a customer asking me, how do you carry all those food? And then I'm receiving only like $5 to carry those food to you. I'm not receiving tips. It's not fair.
6: Okay, and that again was the delivery workers talking about the experience of the tech companies stealing or skimming their tips. Gustavo and Papa talking about that. And you heard Uber is bad and DoorDash, the same thing. And this was something that came up repeatedly in the conversations, that there really was no love for the delivery companies, especially not for Uber, that is to say Uber Eats, and DoorDash. I really did not hear anything positive about those companies. And what these delivery workers are saying in regards to their tips is that when they have a huge order that, you know, overloads the bike and it's very heavy and it takes a lot of time and energy to get it safely to the customer, the delivery worker suspects that the app is not accurately reporting what the customer put in, because they're saying customers with these huge orders, customers are just giving them $2 or $3, and they can't believe that consistently that all of the customers are giving such meager tips with these large orders. And so here we see the opaqueness of these systems, where the company knows if they're skimming the tips, but the delivery worker doesn't know and has no way to find out. So the opacity works to the advantage of the companies if they would like to exploit these workers. This is a pattern we've seen in all sorts of instances of tech companies exploiting people who use their technology, in this case, delivery workers. By the way, I did ask workers if they liked cash tips, and they said yes. So that is always an option. If you are going to use one of these apps, you can decide to give them a cash tip instead of or in addition to the online, you know, app-based tip that might get skimmed. Okay, let's move on to the third clip. This is also talking about the experience of the job. And in this case, we're going to hear delivery worker saying that there is a particular problem when, for example, late at night, a customer places an order and then falls asleep. The company tells the delivery worker to put the order outside the door and take a photo of it. But later on, the customer wakes up and without checking for the food, they just cancel the order. And you can guess who has to pay the price for that. He mentions DCW, by the way, and that's New York City's Department of Consumer and Worker Protection. Let's go ahead and hear this clip.
9: Sometimes the customer can order food and, like, sleep. If they wake up, they're going to cancel the order. When you go, like, to their address and you call them, after, like, you call customer care, they're going to say, you can leave the food somewhere safe and, like, take a picture. But the problem is, like, after, like, a couple of hours, you're going to see that order was canceled. And the first responsible is going to be you. That's why, like, right now I stop working, like, at the nighttime.
10: Customers keep falling asleep.
9: Yeah.
11: Sometimes we go to pick up the order, and the restaurant doesn't have all the items because the customer order like 10 items, but the restaurant only have like 6 items. And then the customer say, cancel the order. So waiting there, trying to like, get in touch with the restaurant to see if they have all the items, or maybe trying to contact the customer to say, I'm here, but they don't have all the items. They cancel the order, and you don't get any pay. Oh. So when you estimate this money, it was almost like $3,150,000 from Uber. Like the 3 application is $5 million. So right now we are doing this one here, Uber settlement. Whoever work like from September 2023 until September 2024, they can come here. We're going to try to apply for them with DCW to file a complaint to see if they are eligible to get some money. Uber was stealing the money.
4: We're doing outreach. I went in Flushing like 2 years ago. A lot of Chinese community that complain a lot from Hungry Panda. The company, they have a facility in Flushing who supposedly they assist workers. But if you get a complaint in front of them, they're going to deactivate your account after you leave. Yeah, I hear some cases related to retaliations. And also Hungry Panda is one of the companies who, before you start deliveries with the one customer, you need to pick up 5 or 6 orders before to start delivering the food to the customers. So after that, the company is going to start saying, why are you delay to deliver the orders? The worker was saying, like, you send me to one restaurant, to the second one, to the third one, to the fourth one. So you don't even have a space in a regular bike, or an electric bike, or a moped to put all the orders in a delivery bag. So on top of that, they say, are you delaying delivering the food for the customer? So this is very unfair.
10: So they say, you made a pickup at a restaurant, but you're not allowed to deliver it to the customer.
4: No, you need to pick
10: it up. Because you have to go
4: everything.
10: To a different restaurant and pick up, and then another, yes. And then another pickup. Yes. Now your moped is all overloaded
4: full.
10: With all this food.
4: Yes.
10: And the first customer is getting angry because they've been waiting a long time.
4: Because maybe it's cold.
10: Right.
4: Maybe it's cold, the food. And maybe they're saying, oh, it's too long time. I passed 1 hour.
10: And then if you go to the center, the Hungry Panda Worker Center in Flushing and complain, then you get deactivated.
4: You get deactivated.
10: Okay, that was delivery workers talking about the unfair treatment having to do with order cancellations and angry customers. And it comes back to, again, the asymmetry of power of the tech companies pushing the responsibility fully onto the delivery workers, even when it has something to do with a failure of their own technology or their own process, the tech company's own process. That last example had to do with a company called Hungry Panda, which is one of the smaller delivery apps here in New York City. It's Chinese-owned, but it is popular in some neighborhoods. And as you heard, if the delivery worker picks up from a restaurant and wants to get it right to the customer, they are often prevented by the algorithm, which says, no, you have to pick up again and again and again at these other restaurants. And if the first customer gets angry, guess who takes the blame? It's not the Hungry Panda app code. I can guarantee you that. So those first three clips, I think, give you a sense of some of the issues that delivery workers are facing day to day and stated in the words of the delivery workers themselves. I thought that was really important that we include their voices so they can tell us their experience trying to fulfill these orders, trying to do a good job, and what happens to them along the way. So that sets the stage for Los Deliveristas Unidos, which is this group inside the Workers' Justice Project, which is fighting for the rights of delivery workers. And I was delighted to speak to the founder of Los Deliveristas Unidos, a gentleman named Gustavo Ache. He's going to talk in this next clip about the founding of Los Deliveristas Unidos, starting with how he became a delivery worker in the first place, which was shortly after he moved to New York City from Ecuador. And this was early days. This was the 20-teens, at a time before the tech companies really tuned the algorithms to start stealing workers' tips. In fact, as you'll hear, Gustavo remembers the moment when the companies started stealing the tips. Let's hear from Gustavo in this next clip.
8: So for many years, I was working for like a restaurant from here and there. In 2015, 16, I have a lot of friends. They start telling me that there is a new way to make money in like much easier or without pressure, without like a scheduling. And then...
10: And that meant on the phone?
8: Yeah, so I went to get my first smartphone. And then I have a friend, he told me how to do it and then apply. And then I was in the app, so in the beginning it was really good. I can't complain. The flexibility that offers was there. You can work wherever you want, anytime you want. It was really good. But I noticed the change from like in the beginning, like a month later, 2 months later, and then went tough. In 2018, I noticed that they started stealing tips. Because I see the difference sometimes when we drop the food, you see the difference of amount from the receipt from the restaurant. The difference sometimes when there is a big order, sometimes we know that when people spend like $100, they have to give you like a $20, $25 a tip. But sometimes we see in the app it's only $10, $5. And I start notice that. But so
10: you said in 2015 you started using the smartphone.
8: 16,
10: so in 2016, 17, started making deliveries based on orders that came in through these apps. And for a while, it was a good arrangement. You're making good money. It was convenient. You could set your own hours. And then it changed. And you suspected or you saw that the companies were stealing your tips. That must have been very disappointing to think that a company was building this app on the smartphone to steal your tips.
8: Yeah, it was really tough. I made my complaint, asked them how this happened. And they said, next time if you have a complaint, you have to have proof. So when I see something weird in the orders, so I have to start take pictures. So from there, I see something wrong. Like what I did is I called them and they say, something wrong here. Okay, you have proof? Yes, this is the customer receipt or the screenshot from the customer. And then, so I did that. A lot of times I asked the customer, how much the tip that you gave me? And they said, I give you this amount. And then, what is that? It's not enough? No, it's not the problem. I want to make sure I got the right amount. And they said, take the screenshot. And sometimes when you say that, sometimes you feel a little bad because customers say, okay, that's not enough, so you want more, so give another $5 thing extra. But I wasn't doing that for that purpose, because I was trying to...
10: You're trying to get the proof that the company asked for. Let's talk about the founding of Los Deliveristas Unidos.
8: Yeah, so in the middle of the pandemic, I was offered my free time to the Worker Justice Project. We started to connect with more workers. In October 15, it's when we make our first rally. And that day, I was expecting like a 50, 60 workers, but it turned to like, I think, 600 workers.
10: Really?
8: What's really impressive for me, when I saw those people, I was late in that day to enjoy them. The rally, but was big number, and I say, wow. And that's when media start asking about who you are, what you want, what you need. So a lot of other workers was scared of talking to the media. So that's why the director of Workers Justice, I don't have no choice. Can you speak to the media? Can you do this? Okay, so I was here and there. So from then, nowadays, all the time I spoke to media and say, talk about the truth. I talk about the issues that we're facing with these apps. And as you know, that's the first rally was in the middle of the pandemic, in the October 15, 2020. But we started thinking on how to make this much bigger. In April 21, it's when we make that big rally too. And that day, I spent 1 month on the streets, like a back and forth every day in my free time. The day that when we started the march, I would never see that big number on my life, like a follow me, because some person said to me, hey, you're the one who make this happen. I say, I don't know. And see my back, and he said, this is like a couple thousand people follow you.
10: Following you.
8: It broke me, because this is the power when you have it. Like you keep moving forward, and then you're fighting for the people. And from there, I see a lot of people that say, thank you for this. Thanks for you doing this for us.
10: And that was Gustavo Ache, who's the founder of Los Deliveristas Unidos, talking about the early days before he founded it, starting out as a delivery worker in New York City before the tips started getting stolen, and then seeing the moment when the tips started getting stolen, and then, as he said, spending time at the Workers' Justice Project, and then starting up Los Deliveristas Unidos and having these marches with thousands of people following him. And it's just inspiring to hear that story. And one of the things that I take away from that is that in the early days, the companies were able to operate without stealing tips. There is a way to operate a business without stealing from contractors. So, I mean, it's crazy to have to even say that out loud, but there is a way to conduct business without defrauding the people who are working with you. The other thing is, you might have noticed that Gustavo said the phrase, keep moving forward. That was his mantra while I was speaking with him, and you'll hear it again. In fact, we're going to go to the next clip and continue with Gustavo talking now about the results that Los Deliveristas Unidos has already notched up. He's

0: Gustavo, and we'll also hear from William and Gabriel from the Workers' Justice Project later on in the clip.
1: What are you most proud of that the union has already done?
2: Passing the minimum pay, as you know, they take us to court. They bring an army of lawyers against us. I noticed that when we went to court, and I see it's just a group of workers against like 50 lawyers. They show up with boxes of paper. I don't know if they show us to like impress us.
1: Probably expensive suits,
2: yeah,
1: too.
2: And then somebody told me that they hire the most expensive lawyers in New York City. They invest a lot of money in this. This corporation, they hire like workers to come against us. Workers that who was with us come against us. So like they used a really good tactic on union busting against us. But for me, it was like a moment they say, I have to keep moving forward. I went out, sometimes workers like are trying to face me, like say, why you did that? What's up? Nope, I'm not going to talk to you. I know what I'm doing and just got to keep moving forward. But it was really hard because a lot of people making memes, crazy jokes on me. As you see, I'm a little heavy. But I was sitting home one night, I remember, and my wife said that she's crying. She said, why are you doing this? This is not good for you. I saw you, you're so tough, you're not crying. I was sitting there, I'm okay. But inside of me, I said, oh man, so what I have to do? This has to stop, or gonna give up, or gonna keep moving forward. But as you see, we passed through that crazy storm, and now we're here, we keep moving forward. And then.
1: And you have minimum pay.
2: Yeah, we have the minimum pay.
1: You recently launched a new Deliverista hub, yeah, by City Hall in New York City.
2: Mm-hmm. The Deliverista Hub, something that come on my mind on the middle of the pandemic, because delivery workers, we don't have nowhere to rest, nowhere to sit. And one day I remember I came from Midtown Manhattan, and then it was raining a lot. I stand with my friends for a little bit. We was hiding in the building scaffold, and we stand there for like a half hour, and then I said to them, I got to go home. And I noticed those new stands nobody used. And the next day, we went to doing outreach with the director for the Worker Justice, and I tell her, there's a lot of those little things nobody uses.
1: No one uses
2: and
1: the newsstand.
2: She said, you're asking too much. So relax.
1: And people have told you that a lot.
2: She said, no, you're crazy. The city's not going to give this spot because it's running by, I don't know, maybe for, by DOT or park. And they're not easy to deal with them. But as time goes, things change. And then I hear that one later, some Chuck Schumer support your idea. So things happen when you keep moving forward and keep talking and talking.
3: The city have a settlement with Hungry Panda because the company, when they start the minimum pay in 2023, they denied to pay the minimum pay to delivery workers. So right now they have to pay a lot of money for all those workers who was working at that time.
1: Are you hopeful about the future for delivery workers? It just seems like between Hungry Panda, Uber, DoorDash, Grubhub, there are these very powerful, very rich corporations, mm-hmm, that are trying to steal from you. Mm-hmm. Do you feel like there's a bright future for delivery workers?
3: It's always a bright future if you don't surrender. 7 years ago, we don't even have nothing. Now we want a lot of things. A package of legislation who can afford delivery workers to use the bathrooms after the pandemic, because at that time, during the pandemic, we don't have anything at all. Delivery workers, they can decide if you don't want to cross bridges and tunnels. You can set up the distance before you start working. The minimum pay in December 4, 2023. The 1332 legislation who protect delivery worker for deactivation, we're still working on that, but we won last year. And it's going to be into effect, I think, next year.
4: We fought for and won fair pay for these workers in 2023. Imagine, you know, you used to make on average like $5 an hour for doing this work. And the reason we call it fair pay is that these workers receive no benefits and help from the companies they work for. They have to pay for their bikes, they have to pay for their batteries, their parking, their phones. They have no medical insurance.

0: insurance, no insurance of any kind. So it's fair to pay them a wage that they can live on in the one of the most expensive cities in the world.
1: And that was, that last voice was Gabriel Montero from the Workers' Justice Project. We also heard from William and also Gustavo Ache, founder of Los Deliveristas Unidos, talking about, all three gentlemen talking about the results that the movement has won already, including minimum pay, and they are beginning to work on this issue of deactivations, this sudden firing by algorithm, which we're going to get to in the next clip. Before we get there, I just want to say, if you are just tuning in, you are listening to Tectonic. My name is Mark Hurst. We are about halfway through the show and halfway through the clips that I am playing of my and Todd Mazursky's visit to Los Deliveristas Unidos, which is part of the Workers' Justice Project, which is in Brooklyn, which is in New York City, if all that makes sense. And if you'd like links to those organizations and other resources, you can find them on the Tectonic website, tectonic.fm, T-E-C-H-tonic.fm. Click into the episode for the delivery workers or Los Deliveristas Unidos, and you'll see everything there. Let's move on to the next clip, in which we're going to be talking about the immediate crisis that they are facing right now, which is the plague of deactivations. Now, let me set this up. When Todd and I showed up at the Workers' Justice Project, where Los Deliveristas Unidos is based, that particular day, there was a line out the door of delivery workers waiting to get in to ask for help. And almost all of them, I learned, were asking for the same kind of help, which is, what do I do now that I've been deactivated? It wasn't just one or two delivery workers who got fired by algorithm. It was dozens of them that day. And what I heard from the staffers that I talked to is that that was one of the shorter lines they had seen recently. They had had hundreds per day of workers, delivery workers, coming and complaining that they had been deactivated without cause by these tech companies. Totally unjust and unfair. These tech companies treating these workers as disposable and using code, opaque code, to just hand out deactivations willy-nilly. And these delivery workers were worried to frantic because this was their livelihood and it had just disappeared. And the one source of help that they could get was at Los Deliveristas Unidos and the Workers' Justice Project. So let's hear about these unjust deactivations. We're going to hear from William, who we've heard from before, and a new voice, we're going to hear from Yadira Sanchez, who is the co-founder of the Workers' Justice Project. And then we're going to hear again from Gabriel Montero, giving examples of the deactivations that the workers have suffered. Here it is.
2: When I came to the office today, I noticed a line out the door of delivery workers waiting to come in and get help.
3: Yes.
2: As you meet with them, as they come in to get help, what are some of the complaints or concerns or questions that you're hearing from them?
3: The most frequent question is deactivations.
2: Deactivations.
3: Yes. Unjust deactivations.
2: Unjust
3: actually.
2: Deactivations.
3: Yeah. I know that all those delivery corporations, they contract those scientists from Silicon Valley. And mostly the system, the robot is who really deactivate a person, you know?
2: It's not a person who's doing it. It's a computer, an algorithm.
3: It's an algorithm. So one example is the lady that was in front of me right now. She said, I'd cut my hair. I remember that at time I took a picture. My hair was curly. So the algorithm deactivated my account just because he said that it wasn't me.
2: Right, because the delivery workers have to check in on the app to show that it's really them. And so it uses facial recognition.
3: Facial recognition,
2: but
3: yeah.
2: The algorithm, in this case, as the woman told you, had a problem. The algorithm could not tell that it was the same person, just with a different hairstyle.
3: Exactly. They're using that technology, but it's not fair. I don't know, is it something between the machine and the worker? But the company, they don't take the responsibility just to help all those people. So right now, we have thousands and thousands of workers who are deactivated by a machine, and the company, they don't invest enough money to contract a real person and take the cases one by one.
2: And so what is a worker supposed to do? Like the woman you mentioned, she took a photo of herself, like the company asked. She has a different hairstyle. She gets deactivated.
3: She got deactivated.
2: Now she has maybe no income. What is she supposed to do?
3: Exactly. There is a lot of people in the same situation, people who support their families in their countries. So we have a lot of people that pass more than 6 months, a year, waiting for get back his application, but the company, they don't respond because they have an automatic algorithm to make appeals.
2: They have an automatic algorithm to make appeals.
3: Appeals, yeah. So if you call the customer service, for example, DoorDash, they're going to say, oh, I'm going to send you the form, and the form is a first system that is supposedly checking a person, but it's not. It's a robot. It's a machine. So the majority of the cases of the workers who make appeals, they deny it right away, like 2 or 3 days.
2: So they have an algorithm just denying the appeals one after another.
3: Exactly. They don't have a real person. And also, those delivery corporations, they contract a third-party companies in Latin American countries, for example, Colombia, Mexico. So they just have like a guide, like a piece of paper, so they can read, oh, I'm so sorry to hear that you got deactivated, so this is the thing that you can do, but they don't offer enough customer service just to help people.
4: We normally have 200 or 300 people outside waiting for us to be helped. Today is what, Wednesday. You should come on Mondays and see how difficult it is actually. Like we have double the number outside. We're happy and we're able to help the community or the workers, but we also understand that the companies need to invest a lot more in support, at least to help the workers to fix their internal issues with the company. They have to have people trained. They have to have, you know, offices open, like in real person. And being honest, you know, like we can reactivate you because of this and this, or you need to have this and this, or offer trainings. Because in many of the cases, workers are deactivated just because don't have any experience doing deliveries. And that leads to a deactivation. For example, if a worker doesn't have a 99% rate, good average, 1%, 98 rate, can get somebody being deactivated. So if somebody does two wrong things, they get deactivated.
2: And it might not be their fault.
4: And it might not be their fault. There are many different issues why workers are deactivated, things that are out of their control. For example, like according to the limit right now, they cannot go over the speed limit of 15 miles per hour. And some of the workers have been deactivated because they take prolonged time, when in reality the worker took 5 minutes longer or 8 minutes longer, because it happens that on that day, 3 or 4 lights were in red, and he needs to follow the law. And this person gets deactivated. 8 minutes difference from the average time that the worker should be taking to deliver something. So in a way, the company is pushing the worker to go over the limit, and he's being punished if he follows the law.
0: We've seen hundreds, if not over 1,000 workers in the past couple of weeks who have been deactivated. But I'll just step back and say the problem that we're seeing, we believe, is retaliation. Retaliation for the fact that we fought for and won fair pay for these workers in 2023. Imagine, you know, you used to make on average like $5 an hour for doing this work. And so what we saw was these app companies begin to really restrict the time that these workers have to deliver, because now the companies, rightly so, have to pay them for every minute that they're working. They no longer can try to bait workers and have them fight one against another to see in a race to the bottom who will take a delivery for the least amount of money. No, now they have to get paid a fair wage. So they have calculated, and they have their algorithms calculate to maximize their profits, what's the least amount of time we can get a worker to do this delivery? And what we find is that these are really unrealistic for these workers. And we think it serves two purposes. One is it's deactivation is discipline. Like, it's basically the company's way of saying, if we are going to lord this over you, you know our algorithms are watching everything you're doing. If you don't comply, we're just going to fire you. Because the fact is these workers have seen every day and experienced themselves being fired by an algorithm with no evidence provided. So they know that that is hanging over them. So we see all kinds of reasons that they get for this. For example, you may be a delivery worker and you get to a building and you're trying to make your time and the elevator doesn't work, or it's too slow, or you're in a bizarre conversation with the customer where they're trying to tell you to come upstairs, but you're trying to meet them downstairs, and all of that gets counted against you. At the end of the day, the blame is always put on the worker. So that's a common reason that we see workers getting deactivated, is that they've been told that they're not delivering in the time that they need to be. We see workers who are, again, because the setback, you know, the route that they have to take is determined by the algorithm, the time. Sometimes there are issues on the road. This is the real world, a real world that the algorithm doesn't know, and I think, frankly, the companies don't care to know about. But we've had workers who have come across a drawbridge that's up and can't deliver in the window, and they can't make the drawbridge go down, and they have been very responsive to let customer service know, let the client know, sending photos of the drawbridge up. But sometimes what the company will say is, well, you're fraudulently trying to extend your delivery time to make more money, because now you're getting paid, you're actually getting paid for the time that you devote to this job and the time you expend your labor. So, oh, you must be fraudulently trying to extend that time to make more money. Well, that counts as a violation, and that can lead to a deactivation. These guys constantly have to re-upload their photos, their IDs. If there's any glitch in the facial recognition software, the company blames them, says they're committing fraud. That can lead to a deactivation. So there's all kinds of reasons why you can be deactivated, but at the end of the day, it's basically this form of control and fear that's loaded over these workers so that they comply with the company. We're looking at a systemic issue. We know that this is based in faulty algorithms, in algorithms that are designed to basically exploit workers. And the ones who have been caught red-handed are these companies like DoorDash and Uber Eats. I mean, they were caught red-handed by the Attorney General stealing tips from workers. And this was not a glitch in the system. This was not a couple of mistakes. This was, in the case of DoorDash, stealing tips from 60,000 workers. It was baked into their model. It was baked into the way they calculated pay, so that instead of giving workers their tips on top of their pay, their algorithms calculated the tip and then offset the pay with that, so that they were actually using tips so they didn't have to pay workers. And in the case of Uber Eats, we just had a settlement for nearly $4.5 million, again, where their algorithms are being used to deny workers their pay according to the standards that have now been set. Because the fact of the matter is, now with the protections we've gotten in place, especially last year around pay transparency, tipping transparency, we're starting to build the transparency that these workers need. But it's very hard for an individual worker to be able to detect when this is happening, when their tips are being stolen, to know, is this just like a fluke? Is this something happening just to me? But that's why it's so important we keep educating workers to know their rights under the new law. And we work very strongly with the Department of Consumer and Worker Protection, which is the main agency around enforcing that law in New York City, so that workers can then come to us if they suspect something. Because again and again, what we find is a systemic pattern where there are hundreds, if not thousands of workers who are experiencing the same issue. And time and again, it's been borne out when we partner with the Attorney General or the Department of Consumer and Worker Protection that the people committing fraud are these companies. You know, it's funny, they rail against any regulation. They don't want enforcement of their business model. But their business model is based on constant surveillance, regulation of workers. They want to, again, make sure that the entire industry is based on how they maximize their profits without taking into consideration the fact that these are human beings moving through physical space in dangerous circumstances. And so they continue to, the clamp down every time we try to provide them with more rights. I mean, again, the entire business model basically outsources all risk and all expense onto the workers. The companies really provide nothing. And this is, they claim, the genius of their innovative model, that they found a way to meet demand, to have just explosive growth without having to contribute anything to a labor force. And for investors on paper, I suppose this looks like, an amazing job. But for us, any business model that's based on the idea that you have to provide no protections, no dignity, no fairness for workers is not a business model that's worthy of existence.
2: They're not even providing food. I mean, these delivery companies, they're just an app with an algorithm and a bunch of surveillance.
0: Yeah, there's no real innovation that's been provided here other than coordinating restaurants with customers and with workers. I mean, they're not, right, as you said, they're not making the food, they're not delivering the food, they basically just figured out a way to take money off the top in these relationships. And as you and I discussed earlier, like, this is like a rent-seeking investment vehicle for people who want to make money. This is very appealing to investors, again, because the upside is there are no labor costs. You don't have to expend that much money on any actual innovation, or you just have to figure out a way to clamp down on your workers and just continue to run your algorithms.
2: I just imagine the job of some programmer inside one of these Silicon Valley companies who's being asked to write the code that's going to skim the tips off of these delivery workers. What goes through that person's mind as they're writing the code? I mean, how shameful it is for management to direct the team to write the code that's going to steal money from vulnerable workers.
0: Yeah.
2: Have you heard from the companies? Do they give some sort of excuse, or they try to make an explanation? Do they say, oh, that was a glitch? Or what's their response when they're challenged on this?
0: I personally don't know too much about the responses they've given. I know they've said things like, oh, yeah, that was an outdated model, or, we've corrected that error. But again, we've just seen this too many times for us to believe that this is just a glitch. Like, another example is when we introduced the minimum pay law, several of the companies, DoorDash and Uber, I should say Grubhub, did not do this, which is good on them. But they moved the tipping option from the interface with customers. Now, these are companies that are in the business of designing interfaces. Why? Because at the end of the day, what they're most interested in doing is manipulating human behavior. So they know how their apps can manipulate human behavior. They want to keep workers vulnerable because they want to be able to churn through workers. They want to be able to fire them at any time, like they're doing to all these workers, because they want to hire new, fresh, new batch. And they keep like a reserve army of thousands of workers who have the app but don't get hours, so they can do this. But so they took away the tipping option. They moved it to the end of the order so that, you wouldn't tip anymore. That has no effect on their bottom line. It's just that they did that so that workers wouldn't get those tips. And we know that workers didn't get those tips because the Department of Consumer and Worker Protection did a study, and it resulted in $550 million in lost tips for these workers on the platforms that moved the tipping option. On the platforms that didn't move the tipping option, tipping continue the way it had always been. So we know that they're constantly doing this. They're constantly manipulating the way this works.
2: I'll observe that Uber, which is one of the companies you've mentioned, Uber started as a transportation company. And now with Uber Eats, they've got workers delivering food on their behalf.
0: Yeah.
2: So what I'm seeing is that the model of using surveillance and algorithms and worker exploitation, it's spreading.
0: Yeah.
2: And it's not going to stop at delivery workers, is it?
0: No. This is the thing that we try to communicate to people in the public, that while these delivery workers are doing a particular job, we want people to know they're kind of the canary in the coal mine for where this is all headed, because we think these companies have bigger plans in mind. I mean, I don't think they're just going to stop at delivering food. I think they're going to try to see the ways in which they can offer all kinds of services to people. And at the end of the day, again, their mission is to mine human behavior, mine human nature. I mean, we have plenty of companies in the world that are mining physical nature. I think at root, these companies are about mining human nature to see how they can manipulate behavior the same way that social media platforms have. I mean, they've completely transformed the way we behave. In New York City, you know, these app companies have completely changed our behavior around food. Now, for many people, it's a huge benefit, especially during the pandemic. It's a way of life now, but I think we all have to be cautious about what are they actually trying to get us to do? Because it's not just these workers that are being manipulated. It's really all of us in the way that we interface with these apps. And so I think, yeah, you're going to see these companies offering all kinds of personal services to people and ways in which they can infiltrate your life, monetize your behavior, monetize your actions in the world, and offer you services to support them under the guise of supporting you, but really to benefit them.
2: What would you say to someone who's thinking of ordering dinner over one of those apps? Do you support them using the apps or a certain app, or should they just go to the restaurant?
5: These apps, they're good in one part because they provide income from some people, but they have the resources to do the things the right way. So the only thing I say to consumers is be patient and generous when weather gets bad, because that's the thing we're facing. When we have like a really crazy storm, nobody wants to go out, so they just go to the phone. But as I noticed that, not everybody uses these apps. They're lazy, they don't want to go out, because I saw that for many times that there's a lot of people, they're not allowed to go out. Sometimes they're sick, they have some issues to stop them to go out, so they have to
2: use the app.
5: So there's a good service that we provide too with this app. So that's why we're saying we're doing an essential job in New York City.
2: There are listeners of this show who are going to think, well, what, if anything, should I do differently? Should I use one app over the other? Should I not use the apps at all and try to walk to the restaurants if I can? What would you say to listeners who are interested in doing the right thing?
0: Yeah. Again, this is a way of life in New York, and it is a job that provides employment for... there are 80,000 delivery workers in New York City. Our claim and our belief is that this can be good work, just like construction can be good work. It's not the nature of the work itself. A lot of delivery workers will tell you they are so proud to do this work, especially when they can help people in need, when they can help older people who can't leave their home, when they can bring them medicine or they can bring them water. Many of them have talked about how during the pandemic it really hit them how important this job is, why they're essential workers. So I think it's not that we want to suggest that people don't do this. What we want is these workers to be treated fairly, for their contribution to be recognized, for the companies to give them more of a voice in how this industry is run, and to acknowledge them as workers, to stop pretending that they don't work for them, because they do. I mean, the data show, we know this is a workforce that the only way these companies can meet their demands for growth and their demands for revenue and profit is to have a huge workforce. This is not a gig that people are doing on the side, at least in New York City. So what we tell people is use these apps, but be informed about what these app companies are doing. Get connected to our campaigns, because we're constantly trying to involve the public in fighting for the rights of these workers. So we want people to get involved in that. We want to make this professional, dignified work that is fairly paid.
2: That is fairly paid. Friends, I'm just about out of time, and I hope this has helped shed a light on the experience of delivery workers and what we can do, if you choose to be a customer of these apps, what we can do, starting with paying some cash tips to these workers. Thanks to everybody at the Workers' Justice Project and Los Deliveristas Unidos for taking the time. Thanks again to Todd Mazursky for audio production. A little bit of homework. I want you to avoid Apple, abandon Amazon, forget Facebook, and whatever you do, get off Google.

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It is 5 a.m. here in Jeju, and I am on my way to Hallasan. I'm in a little convoy here of cars with our hazards on, because it's very foggy. Yeah. See you at the mountain. We are just starting. You're about a half mile in, and I just heard that the main peak is closed because of the wind, but I think there's a good chance they're going to open it once I get to the halfway point. I'm going to keep heading up the mountain here. In the meantime, have a listen to some Okofa Okusa. I'll see you soon.

I'm about 2 miles up, and I'm listening to this cool bird. I don't know what it is, but I think it sounds really cool.

We're gonna continue up and check in, hopefully at the summit, or at least right before the summit. And in the meantime, have a listen to this song. It's Passerinos, like passerines, the scientific word for songbirds. It's a nice little lullaby, sort of.

All right. We are here at the final stop before the summit. And I've been here actually for about 2 hours. A few of us have just waiting for the wind and fog to clear. We don't feel it here, but of course it's a different story at the summit. But yeah, the rangers actually just come out about a minute ago and said something kind of silly and somehow deeply moving. He kind of like cocked his head to the side, and in English, you know, after we'd waited a few hours to try to summit, he goes, you know, close mountain but open mind. I don't know, it just felt like there was something really silly and serious about closed mountain but open mind. I don't know what, but it feels special up here. It's been nice to sit up here and watch the sunrise, and yeah, we're all gonna head back down the mountain, and I have an idea of where I'm gonna set this field recording up. Actually, it's near one of the ice caves. Okay.

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And some good sound. You might hear people because it's a rest stop, but I'm going to point this away towards the leaves and the mountains and the trees. So hopefully you'll hear that as well.

0: A friend of mine in Denmark is one day in Taekwondo.
1: Ooh.
0: Yeah. Top four in Denmark. She's very diligent.

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More screaming, more screaming, more screaming, more screaming, more screaming, more screaming, more screaming, more screaming, more screaming, more screaming, more screaming, more screaming, more screaming, more screaming, more screaming, more screaming, more screaming, more screaming, more screaming, more screaming, more screaming, more screaming, more screaming, more screaming, more screaming, more screaming, more screaming, more screaming, more screaming, more screaming, more screaming, more screaming, more screaming, more screaming, more screaming, more screaming, more screaming, more screaming, more screaming, more screaming, more screaming.

Framing.

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screaming, screaming, screaming, screaming, screaming, screaming, screaming, screaming, screaming, screaming, screaming, screaming, screaming, screaming, screaming, screaming, screaming, screaming, screaming, screaming, screaming, screaming, screaming, screaming, screaming, screaming, screaming, screaming, screaming, screaming, screaming, screaming, screaming, screaming, screaming, screaming, 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screaming, screaming, screaming, screaming, screaming, screaming, screaming,

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1: where indecisas. Should I... 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
0: Thank you so much for listening a las brujas bilingües en vivo y todo color.
1: A todo color.
0: For the past 3 years, the first Saturday of the month, 11 to 12, we've been in your ear. Ears.
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1: O esas
0: WGXC.
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0: so
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1: Crying.
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1: Oh, valió madre.
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0: Ah, it's back.

0: Estás chistoso porque esta canción habla a Satán.
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0: 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Mm-hmm. 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
1: Those crazy kids.
0: 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De Ella Fitzgerald.
1: Ok.
0: Viejo. Then, antes de esta, Lo Que Tú Digas.
1: O Lo Que Tú Digas.
0: Vilate y Los Quimbos.
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0: Aguacero No Me Moja.
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0: That's what the album is called.
1: O El Aguacero.
0: 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Aguacero No Me Moja.
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0: Okay, so the storm.
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1: Okay.
0: From the Womack Sisters.
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1: Ok.
0: No Beatles.
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0: Oh, perfecta. 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That's our show. 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
1: Sí, de Londres.
0: 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London?
1: London.
0: Oh, wow. Welcome, welcome. How do you like Catskill?
1: Beautiful.
0: Sí.
1: This is day one.
0: Okay.
1: So we've seen the town.
0: Sí.
1: We're looking for some coffee.
0: Sí.
1: We're on our way.
0: Go for it. Yeah.
1: But it's a beautiful town. Everyone's really, really nice.
0: I mean, present company included.
1: 100%.
0: Brought you in right off the street. Y Momo?
1: Yes.
0: Momo quiere pedir un canción que se llama Perfect Man.
1: Yes.
0: Diana. What do you like about this song?
1: I love this artist. She's, I think, a relatively new artist coming up. She's just having, I think, her first tour around the U.S. So I'm going to see her in New York in November.
0: Nice.
1: But she just has such beautiful lyrics and such a nice background music of the guitar, and there's just such a good story to all of her songs. So I've been listening to all of it nonstop for the last few months.
0: Okay, thank you. 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

it didn't grow legs and walk away. Red time, blue coffee machine, and purple cigarette. Don't let the machine color your emotions. The crayon manufacturers would never tell you not to eat the chewy center, but its amazing black spots. Where's my container of fried rice? I haven't eaten anything in 6 days. Green Bee was becoming angry.

Oh, yeah. Yeah, man. It is big. It is bold. It is beautiful. It is the music of Gaster Del Sol off of Upgrade and Afterlife and our exquisite Replica of Eternity. I saw a post on social media by David Grubbs. David Grubbs, one of the members of the duo of Gaster Del Sol. It's him and Jim O'Rourke. And David was saying, wow, I can't believe it's been 30 years since that record came out. And I can't believe I was on that record. Like, listening to it, wow, I can't believe I did that. And he posted a link to it on the internet. I thought it was interesting in two ways. One, a guy who theoretically could profit from you buying it. You know, buying it again, buying it for the first time, whatever. Totally passed on that and just gave you a link. Go listen to it. But also the fact that it was 30 years. That kind of blew me away. Because I remember when it came out. And it seems like it was yesterday. So in one way, I'm really glad. Because, hey, I lived 30 more years from that moment. But in another way, it's like, oh, so I'm not going to be around for the 30th anniversary of records that are coming out right now. You know, like before Gaster Del Sol, we heard music from Swamp Donkey. Swamp Donkey is Ralph Beavis. Ralph Beavis has a new one out. And we heard the rise and fall of Space Cat. But when they're celebrating the 30th anniversary of the Swamp Donkey, presuming they'll be doing that, I won't be here. I mean, it's pretty unlikely. I could be. I could beat the odds. But chances are I will not be here. Chances are Ralph Beavis will not be here. And furthermore, in my own mind, chances are nobody will be celebrating Swamp Donkey in 2056. But the thing is, in 1996, I didn't think in 30 years that people would be celebrating Gaster Del Sol. Because everything feels so temporary. Like, we don't listen to music from the 1920s. Most people don't. But for some reason, beginning in like the mid-1970s, it seems like music started taking on this eternal edge. Like Olivia Rodrigo, a current pop star, if you're not familiar, talks a lot about dad punk. You know, like Elvis Costello and The Cure and all these bands that represented people that, like, even her dad would probably be too young to have really been into those bands. So how did that happen? Why would a kid in 2026 care about The Cure from 1979? I mean, I don't know. But anyway, I think I'm a little bit off topic. In 30 years, I'll be dead. Bank on it. So, before Swamp Donkey, we're the OCs. The OCs is one of those bands. They got a million styles. But there's one style in particular. John, what's his name? John, oh, I forgot his name. But anyway, he goes all over the place. Like, his jazz recordings are amazing. But when the OCs have two drummers, and when the OCs are playing rock and roll, oh, baby, the OCs are out of sight. Oh, out of sight. The OCs. The new one is called Off Course. And that's what we heard. Off Course. So, hey, how you doing? My name is Mike. This is my show. It's a couple of hours on the Outer Limits of the Outer Limits of Musical Exploration. It is unique music for oblique people. And people, that is you. So cats and kittens, boys and girls, non-binary human beings, thanks for coming back.
and joining me here because as of right now, you are in my room.

Oh yeah, man, drummers, right? You know, drummers can often be a little bit hard to get along with. Drummers, there's a certain type that is drawn to beating on things. But the thing is, if you got a band and you don't have a good drummer, you don't have a good band. Just look at all the bands that when they lost their drummer, they lost their edge. You know, John Bonham and Led Zeppelin, Keith Moon and The Who, REM and Bill Berry. You gotta have a great drummer. And Lawrence Pike, that's who we just heard, Lawrence Pike out of Australia, is a great drummer. He's got a new one out called Possible Utopias for Jazz Quintet. And we heard The Shame of Jazz to Come. Before that, Tara Clerken Trio out of the UK, Somewhere Good, and Ups and Downs. There's nowhere to go but up, people. Let's go up. Sarah Marie Hughes out of Washington, D.C., primarily known as a reed player, but she has her fingers in all the arts, in visual art, in experimental music, in collaborating with others. This particular collaboration, it is called Different Planets. That is with Joe Lally. You know old Joe from Fugazi and Mesthetics and Kariki and any number of other combinations. It's Joe and Jerry Busher. Jerry Busher was the roadie and additional musician in Fugazi, who's also done hundreds of collaborations. A totally fascinating dude and a really, really nice dude. All three of those people I've met and spent time with, and they are all really cool. So the new one is Different Planets, Sarah Marie Hughes and Steve Gunn. Yeah, the Steve Gunn-Trzynski duo off the new one, Flam and Conviction. Now, Flam is a sound. Flam, you know? But it's also a paradiddle. It's called a flamadiddle. You know, you go flamadiddle, flamadiddle, flamadiddle, not the paradiddle, peddle, peddle. So when you're a drummer, you practice all that junk. I practiced all that for hours and hours and hours. I don't believe I could do it anymore. But at one time, I was Johnny Paradiddle. That one time. So listen, this has been hour number one of In My Room Radio. Thanks for being here, Ford. Stick around. More In My Room coming up. Right? Okay. After this.

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0: Wow! What a graduation!
1: I'll say.
2: But with college behind us, we'll need careers. And good ones.
1: What about chestnut roasting? People always need chestnuts.
0: Or begging. I know a place that'll saw your legs off.
2: Slow down, fellas. I've got a way we can keep our legs and still have a bright future.
1: Now you're dreaming.
3: Oh, am I?
0: Of course! Nuclear power!
2: It's the job of tomorrow. Today!
1: Really?
2: Well, that settles it. For all those reasons and more, let us choose an electrifying career in
3: nuclear power.

man. Music from Taiwan by Alex Zheng Hungtai, a native of Taiwan. And I think now he lives like in Berlin or New York City or somewhere cool. You know, when you're that cool, you can't be held down. And Taiwan is under a lot of stress because China says Taiwan is part of China. And Taiwan says, no, wait a minute. Taiwan is Taiwan. Like, we don't want to be part of China. Well, China says, we don't really care. You're part of this family whether you want to be or not. And the last time that happened was Hong Kong. And Hong Kong was adamant. Hey, listen, we know you got a contract with the previous people that were looking after the region, but we don't care. We're Hong Kong, man. We're cool as hell. We don't need you. Well, that did not work out. The Chinese rounded up the dissidents and continue to round up the dissidents, who for the most part are like artists. And if China says you're part of China, you may be part of China. I think we got a hope over here in the old USA that they don't decide. You know, I think that the USA would look good as part of China, because they're really hard to beat. Because the Chinese take the long view. If you look at history, if a battle takes 300 years to fight, I mean, okay, that's not really that big a deal. In the end, we'll get there. And right now, our system of government is so shaky that I believe if Donald Trump said, hey, you gotta love those Chinese, let's see what they've got going on. Democracy, kind of a bust. Now, I don't believe they would do it, because people of the Trump nature, all they care about is money. Well, the Chinese government kind of in love with money too. So I think they're at odds over that. But as far as repressing the people, as far as limiting the influence of art, as far as stopping dissension, I believe the current U.S. government would like that part of it a lot. Like, if they could adapt it to a billionaire's perspective, well, maybe you got a winner. Now, there's probably a lot of Chinese billionaires, too. I don't actually know, because the Chinese make, you know, probably half of the products that get used in the world. So there's got to be some billionaires floating around in that soup somewhere. But they've found a way to work hand in hand with this repressive government. As we're here, the billionaires just took over the government, and they've got all these wannabe billionaires working with them. And the rest of us, well, you know. Alex Zheng Hungtai. New one is called Sidewinder/Mother. And we heard Mother. Before that, a post-punk trio called Optic Sync out of Memphis, Tennessee. Down in Memphis, Tennessee. Music by Natalie Hoffman, Ben Bauermeister, and Keith Cooper. They are Optic Sync. Out of the UK, Ivan the Tolerable. And Psychogeography is the name of the new one. The Devils is the name of the tune we heard. Index for Working Music. 11 Days, 700 Years is the name of the tune. Bunker Intimations 2 is the name of the tune. Immer before that. The new one is called Ether Ocean Blue. And a song called You Pass Through Me Like Radiation. I am Immer. Yeah, I'm Immer. And I make that music. For better or worse, I make that music. Jim White before that off of Inner Day by drummer Jim White. And a song called
Stepping. And that was hour number two of In My Room Radio. Well, hey, thanks for being here, Ford. I'm going to leave you in the capable hands of Miles Davis off the Complete on the Corner Sessions in Chieftain. If you'd like to listen to the show again in its entirety, go to inmyroom.podbean.com. If you'd like to drop me an email, it's inmyroomradio@gmail.com. So, hey, I love you, man. Hang in there, okay? Don't lose faith. Life goes on. Let's go on with it. I love you, and I'll see you next time. But until then, I bid ye adieu.

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1: synopsis, hello, Cornish, red, Cornish, showers, or towers, or good.

0: hear the Seventh Symphony of Jean Sibelius, a remarkable work. Many of the Sibelius symphony are massive. The Seventh Symphony is rather condensed, in fact. It's in one movement, lasts about 20 minutes.
1: The Colin Davis will return to the stage here to conclude this concert of Berlioz and Sibelius with the Sibelius Seventh Symphony. And here he is. With the Symphony No. 7 in C major, Opus 105 by Jean Sibelius. Colin Davis leading the New York Philharmonic.

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1: 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Is it hitting him?
2: Hello there. Is that Eddie?
3: Hello. Who's that, Professor?
2: Yeah, man. What's happening there in England?
3: Oh, damn good to hear you, Helby. Nothing at all save a boring bloody music on the radio. And you know how one loves one's black music.
2: I mean, they're playing the same thing that they were playing
3: same,
2: 5 years ago.
3: Same old thing, dear fellow.
2: Shit. What, so you ain't got no choice on the radio?
3: Well, no choice is no bloody choice, you know? So, what are you doing at the moment yourself, old fella?
2: I've got some new stuff, man. I wanna bring it out. I wanna get it played over there. I think the people ought to hear it. You know?
3: What is it like? What is it exactly?
2: Well, you could call it what you like. I don't have a name for it, but it sounds something like this. Have a listen.

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I'm gonna do it like this.

My click is hot like lava. You miscalculated while I anticipated in this rap. This performance so simple ain't gon' platinum. I'm Max Relax Crack, six packs.

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And if they come in, you confuse the beast more than a Rubik's Cube. 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

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It's Outcast and Quimini, another black experience.

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0: Charles play the thunder. 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

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My name is Patrick. Welcome to the program. This is Framework edition number 982. This is our last show before our annual summer break. We'll be back with 983 a week or two into September. The 6th, I believe it is, September 6th. In the meantime, there's plenty of listening to do. If you can't wait for early September, you can go on over to the Framework website and check out the archives page for upwards of 800 archived shows. We haven't quite got them all online yet. The first 150 or so are missing, but I think that will tide you over. In this edition, we are listening to sounds by Mark Gorney, Thea Maloney, Manya Ristich, Francisco Lopez, and E. Jason Gibbs. Also sounds from the Apari maps by Ian John Hutchinson, Lazy Bird, and Daniel De Jong. All this began with a Framework introduction you just heard from Parc Astérix in France, recorded by DMO Schwartz. 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We have an offer to announce to you, a sort of reward for our patrons that we will get to in our next talking break. Something to do with this new release that we are listening to this evening by Francisco Lopez. We'll explain everything in a little while. In the meantime, once again, find us at frameworkradio.net. If you'd like to get in touch with us, drop us a note. 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We'll let you get back to this listening. We'll be back about halfway through the program with some more details on all of these sounds.

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Some more details about all of the sounds we are listening to in this program. We began with a Framework introduction recorded in an amusement park in France by DMO Schwartz. Before we moved on to just a few unreleased sounds by Mark Gorney from some recent travels in Europe. In particular, I believe we've selected all recordings from his time in Italy, from the Orto Botanical Gardens in Lucca, from the Galleria Nazionale d'Arte Moderna and Contemporanea in Rome, and also some sounds from the city of Venice. We are also listening to a release from last year by Thea Maloney, Listening to the World, on the Asonu imprint label. It's actually released as a photo book and CD, or as a download edition. Some words from the artist, a collection of photography and environmental recordings taken in various U.S. states, including Tennessee and Colorado. The intent of the recordings and accompanying photography, a result of my continued interest in using inexpensive digital cameras to create and highlight natural textural atmospheres, is to guide you into a relational mode of listening and being with the world around you. Also, yet another release by Framework favorite and good friend Manja Ristich. This is a CD and download release on the Flung label Devitt,

Namibia, South Africa, Botswana, Lesotho, Eswatini. This is a download-only release on his own Nowhere Worldwide label because it is over 4 hours long, all high-resolution digital sound files. There is one short version mix, which is only about an hour long. We're listening to some samples from that. And we have a special offer from Francisco, or something of a reward for our Patreon supporters. 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That will go to all of our supporters without request as of now. Well, I'll ask if you want it, of course. 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We're also going to be airing the short version in its entirety as an edition of Framework Afield after our summer break. So if you're interested in that, if you're interested in Francisco Lopez and his new over 4 hour work, Tokolosh, you have an interest to get in touch with Framework Radio. 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Along with that, in this edition, we heard sounds from South Korea by Ian John Hutchinson, from the United States by Lazy Bird, and from Germany by Daniel de Jong. 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We'll let you get back to your listening, and we'll be back towards the end of the program to wish you a fine summer and bid you a fond farewell.

Uh-huh.

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We are now approaching the end of this edition, edition number 982, our last edition before our annual summer break. We'll be taking the month of August off to rest and recharge our ears. 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

0: Saturday night in South London. 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